0: Welcome to Gospel Truth with Andrew Womack, a teaching ministry emphasizing God's unconditional love and grace. This special teaching on the believer's authority was recorded at a recent Gospel Truth seminar. And now, here's Andrew.
1: That's not the way that miracles happen. You go out and raise somebody from the dead and you'll have all the revival you can handle. I've seen three people raised from the dead, and I guarantee you it causes no small stir. Well, I can't do that. See, you don't understand the authority. I just read these verses to you. He says, I give you power over unclean spirits to cast them out and to heal all manner of sickness and all manner of disease. And then in verse 8, heal the sick, cleanse the lepers, raise the dead. It's just as much a command to raise the dead as it is to preach the gospel, it says right here in verse 7. It says, preach, saying, the kingdom of heaven is at hand. We usually stop with verse 7, but in the same breath that he said, preach the gospel, he says, heal the sick, cleanse the lepers, raise the dead, cast out devils. You have just as much authority to heal the sick and to cleanse the lepers and to raise the dead as you do to preach the gospel. But we don't realize it. We've been taught by religion that we are nothing and we can do nothing. And if you are going to somehow or another separate yourself from God, that would be true. But I am not separated from God. He will never leave me nor forsake me. And I am somebody in the Lord. And I do have the power of God. And I can heal the sick and raise the dead and open blind eyes. And some of you are thinking, I would never say that. Well, it won't work for you. And if you just continue to ask God to please move, you're going to die. And God loves you. I'm not mad at you, and God's not mad at you. You don't have to understand what I'm talking about to go to heaven. Matter of fact, you can get there quicker if you don't understand what I'm talking about. Because you aren't going to have any power working in you because you just are sitting there emphasizing who you aren't and what your flesh is like and how you are a nobody without God instead of recognizing that you've been born again and changed.
2: That's right.
1: Amen or oh me.
2: Amen.
1: I'm telling you, brothers and sisters, we don't know who we are. We don't know what we have. We're going around as beggars pleading with God. You know, praise God for His mercy. Praise God for the mercy of God. If I was God, after going to all of this expense, sending my Son, writing this Word, sending the Holy Spirit and all of these promises that say, by His stripes you were healed, it's already done. You go heal the sick. And then people come up and go to saying, oh God, we can do nothing. Would you please heal this person? If I was God, I'd turn us all into a pile of ashes. I mean, a spirit of slap had come all over me. It's actually love. When you pray and are pleading and crying and screaming and begging with everything you've got and you hear nothing, that's love. If He was to answer us according to our foolish prayers, we'd be in big time trouble. Big time trouble. I really believe that sometimes the Lord, if He could be confused, would be confused. Like, I know I told them. It's in here someplace. I know I told them I gave them power. You go heal the sick. Didn't I tell them that? Isn't that in there? Somebody go find where this is. Amen. Boy, that'd be discouraging. That would be really discouraging. Brothers and sisters, there's not very many people who have taken their position in Christ and are taking their authority. We're intimidated. We're sin conscious. We're constantly feeling that we are unable to flow in the power of the Holy Ghost. Somebody might think, well, maybe a preacher or something can do that. But you could never do it. See, again, you don't understand the grace of God. It's not according to anybody's goodness or holiness. If you are the sorriest saint in this room, you have greater power than death, sickness, disease, poverty. You have rights and privileges. And it's not right. You don't have to sit there and let any failure on your part disqualify you. That's the reason you pray in the name of Jesus. You get it on what He did, not based on what you've done. And you know, I've struggled some to understand how we could be so dull. And you know, I don't mean this in a bad way, but I'm just trying to get my point across. But I can guarantee you, I'll preach my heart out tonight. I'll say everything I can think of to make this point. And I can guarantee you, without exception, after this service is over, somebody will come up, "Oh, I'm just dying. I can't do anything. Would you please pray for me?" Just like I haven't said a word. It happens every time. And it's frustrating. And I wondered about God. You could draw people a picture. You could yell at them. You can grab them by the shoulders and shake them, and people just do not get it. And I've wondered about what's going on. And you know, there's two things that I can think of. One of them is traditions and doctrines of man. Matthew 7:13 makes the word of God of none effect. Most people do not let the word of God affect what they believe very much. They don't let the Bible get in the way of what they believe. They believe this because this is the way it's been forever. And this is the way it's done in church. And this is the way that my grandma did it. And it's just the way it's done. That's traditions and doctrines of man. And it just kills the power of the Word. And then a second thing over in, I think it's 2 Thessalonians. It says, because they didn't believe the truth when they had it. In the end times, God is going to send a strong delusion so that people will just be damned. In other words, there's going to come a time where His Spirit will quit dealing with people because the end times are ramping up, the Antichrist is coming, and He's just literally going to take away the revelation and the conviction of His Holy Spirit so that they wanted to do it their way. All right, you're on your own. And it's one of those two things, or possibly a combination of the two. It's either traditions and doctrines of man, or we are living so much in the end times that people are blinded to the truth, because this is just so obvious. You know, I've already used about a dozen or two dozen scriptures that are just so contrary to our religious culture today. And yet again, most people don't let this influence them very much. I know that this is totally different than anything I've ever heard, but you know what? I believe this the rest of my life. I had one woman tell me, I says, "I was born a Methodist and I'm going to die a Methodist." I said, "Lady, you have. You are dead." I'm not against Methodist. I'm not against any group. I'm just saying that, you know what? The Word of God ought to be absolute in our life. Romans chapter 3 verse 4 says, "Yea, let God be true and every man a liar." If this is what the Word says, then I don't care if grandma, grandpa, anybody has done it a different way. What does the Word say? The Word says, "You shall receive power." You now have power over all the force of the enemy. You heal the sick. You cleanse the lepers. You raise the dead. You speak to your mountain. It'll obey you. You resist the devil. He will flee from you. Not flee from God. He'll flee from you. It's God's power, but it's on the inside of you. He will flee from you. If you don't stand up and take your authority, you're going to lose the battle. And brothers and sisters, this is where most people are missing it. They believe God can do anything. He has done nothing, but maybe if I pray and hold my mouth just right, and if I'll fast, or if I'll study the Word, or if I'll do this, then He will respond to me. I'm telling you that Christianity is not what we can get God to do. It's what Jesus has already done. It's a finished work. It's accomplished. And all you got to do is find out what He's done, believe it, and then reach out and take it. You know, when I was a kid, I was just 8 years old. We had a vacation Bible school in our Baptist church. And there was about 600 people in the 600 kids in this vacation Bible school. And normally, my family had our own pew right down here on the front row. I mean, we were like skunks. We came to church and sat in our own pew. And And so normally I had to stay right down here on the front row, but because we were in these groups, they marched us in according to the group that we were in, and they had me on the very back row of this church. And so this guy got out, and he lifted up this $1 bill. Nowadays, kids probably wouldn't go for a $1 bill, but back, that would have been, man, that's a long time ago, do you know? Man, that's 52 years ago. 52 years ago, a dollar was worth something. And anyway, he held up this dollar bill, and he said, I'll give this dollar bill to the first kid that comes up here and takes it. And instantly, there was 20 or 30 kids just around him, and they were all jumping and saying, I'll take it, I'll take it, I'll take it. And he just kept his arm up like this and ignored all of them. And he said, I'll give this dollar bill to the first kid that comes up here and takes it. And some more kids came up there, and everybody was wondering, what's going on? Every one of them wants it. And he just kept his arm up. And finally, it hit my lightning fast mind what this guy was saying. And I got out, ran down the aisle, jumped up on the platform, and this guy had his arm up in the air, and I grabbed his arm and climbed up his side, and I reached up there and grabbed that dollar bill. And he said, all of you wanted it, but only one of you took it. And then he used that to illustrate salvation. He said, Jesus has provided salvation, but you have to take it. You can't ask for it. You know that the scripture does not teach you to ask God to save you. We use that and say, ask Jesus to come into your heart. That's not what the Bible says. 16th chapter of the book of Acts, I believe it's verse 31 or 32, the Philippian jailer said, sirs, what must I do to be saved? And Paul didn't say, well, ask Jesus to forgive your sins and come into your heart. He said, believe on the Lord Jesus and you shall be saved. You don't have to ask Jesus. Jesus has already died for your sins. He's already paid for them. You don't need to ask. Now, it's not completely wrong if by asking it's just a polite way of reaching out and taking what's already yours. But technically, the scripture doesn't say ask Jesus into your heart. It says believe on the Lord Jesus and you shall be saved.
0: That's all the time we have for today, but be sure and tune in again as Andrew continues to teach on the believer's authority.
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0: It's good to be with you again at the beginning of a new week, sharing with you keys to successful living, which God has placed in my hand through many years of personal experience and Christian ministry. My theme this week will be agreeing with God. I'll be explaining one of the basic requirements for success in life. The New Testament is, in its essence, an invitation to share fellowship with God and with the apostles. This is stated very clearly at the opening of the first epistle of John, that is 1 John chapter 1 verses 1 through 4. That which was from the beginning, which we have heard, which we have seen with our eyes, which we have looked upon, and our hands have handled concerning the word of life. And John is speaking there about the word made flesh, that's Jesus. And he goes on in verse 2, the life was manifested, and we have seen and bear witness and declare to you that eternal life which was with the Father and was manifested to us. Understand, he's speaking about Jesus. Then he goes on, that which we have seen and heard, we declare to you, that you also may have fellowship with us. And truly our fellowship is with the Father and with his Son, Jesus Christ. John is writing as one of the apostles who have brought to us in the New Testament their own personal witness and record of what they saw and experienced with Jesus. And then he adds the reason why this New Testament record has been transmitted to us by the apostles, the ultimate purpose. There in verse 3, that you also may have fellowship with us, that's the apostles, and truly our fellowship is with the Father and with his Son, Jesus Christ. So in that way, the New Testament is an invitation to all who read it to share fellowship with the apostles, and the fellowship that they have is with the Father and with the Son, Jesus Christ. So I put it this way, the New Testament is an invitation from God through the hand of the apostles to come into and enjoy the fellowship that God the Father and God the Son have together eternally. It's an invitation to enter into and enjoy the eternal fellowship of the Father and the Son. That's the end purpose why the New Testament was written. And if we don't enter into that, then we've missed the purpose for which the New Testament was given to us. And then in that connection, John adds one more purpose for his writing. In verse 4, these things we write to you, that your joy may be full. So the result of entering into this fellowship is fullness of joy. And if we stop short of the fellowship, then we do not have the fullness of joy that God wants us to have and that he's made available to us through the New Testament. So understand, the end purpose is fellowship with God. Now, one way the Bible describes this fellowship is in a phrase that's used a good many times, one way or the other, that is, walking with God. Walking together is one common form of fellowship. As a matter of fact, I think a lot of people don't appreciate how much fellowship there is in walking together. My wife and I walk together regularly, almost every day. And we find that as we just walk and get into step and harmonize our thoughts, our fellowship is strengthened and deepened. And that's a little simple picture, I think, of what God wants us to have with him. He wants us to walk with him. He wants us to be brought into harmony with him. He wants our fellowship to be deepened. Now in the prophet Micah, chapter 6 and verse 8, the Lord speaks and lays down certain basic requirements for this kind of fellowship, which is called walking with God. He has showed you, O man, what is good. And what does the Lord require of you? To act justly, and to love mercy, and to walk humbly with your God. More literally, the Hebrew says, to humble yourself, to walk with God. So what are God's three requirements stated there? First of all, justice, or righteousness. Secondly, mercy. And third, humility. And God says, if we will cultivate those three aspects of character, justice or righteousness, mercy, and humility, the result will be that we'll be able to walk with God, to have fellowship with God. And then right back early on in the Old Testament, the first great saint of God, after all the sad events connected with man's fall, was Enoch. And he is singled out in the New Testament as an outstanding man of God. And this is what the book of Genesis says about Enoch in Genesis 5, 21 through 24. When Enoch had lived 65 years, he became the father of Methuselah. And after he became the father of Methuselah, Enoch walked with God 300 years and had sons and daughters. Altogether, Enoch lived 365 years. Enoch walked with God. Then he was no more because God took him away. See, the great outstanding fact about the life of Enoch, as recorded for us in Scripture, is that Enoch walked with God. And ultimately, he just disappeared. Somebody said that one day after they'd walked together for 300 years, the Lord said to Enoch, well, it's much nearer to my place than it is to yours. Why don't you come on home with me? And Enoch was no more. That's just a theory. Now, I want to take the New Testament picture of Enoch in Hebrews 11:5, the commentary. By faith, Enoch was taken from this life so that he did not experience death. He could not be found because God had taken him away. For before he was taken, he was commended as one who pleased God. How did he please God? By walking with God. How did he walk with God? By faith. So that's God's purpose. It's God's invitation to share fellowship with him, expressed in walking with him. Now, in my talks this week, I'm going to deal with one great basic requirement for walking with God, which is agreeing with God. This is stated so clearly in Amos 3, verse 3, which says this. It's a question. Can two walk together unless they are agreed? To agree means to harmonize in our ways and thoughts. So we cannot walk with God unless we learn to harmonize with God in his ways and his thoughts. However, the Bible also makes it clear that by nature, God's ways and thoughts are quite different from ours. This is stated with great clarity and emphasis in Isaiah chapter 55, verses 6 through 9, where the Lord is speaking through the prophet, and he says this, "Seek the Lord while he may be found, call on him while he is near. Let the wicked forsake his way, and the evil man his thoughts. Let him turn to the Lord, and he will have mercy on him, and to our God, for he will freely pardon." Notice that when we turn to God, it's not enough merely to turn in outward act. But what really matters is our inward ways and thoughts. That's what has to be forsaken, our own ways and our own thoughts, in order to turn to God and to relate to God and be reconciled with God. And then God goes on and tells us why. "For my thoughts are not your thoughts, neither are your ways my ways, declares the Lord. As the heavens are higher than the earth, so are my ways higher than your ways, and my thoughts than your thoughts." So God says emphatically, clearly, my thoughts are not your thoughts. My ways are not your ways. The way you think is not the way I think. Your natural ways, God says to man, are not in harmony with mine. In fact, he says there is an immeasurable gap. As the heavens are higher than the earth, that's the measurement of the gap between God's ways and God's thoughts and our ways and our thoughts. Now, we need to lay hold in this connection of one other very important fact, which is really, in a way, very simple and very obvious, but nevertheless, it needs to be stated. It's stated by God in Malachi chapter 3 and verse 6, where the Lord says, "I, the Lord, do not change." I'm sure, really, when we meditate on that, we see it's obvious. It's good that God doesn't change because he's perfect, and any change would have to be a change for the worse. But God is unchanging. He does not change. And his ways and his thoughts are not going to be modified. They're not going to be adjusted. They're not going to be altered. Well, that leaves only one option for you and me. If we want to agree with God, if we want to bring our ways and our thoughts into line with those of God, what is the only remaining logical option? It's very clear. God doesn't change. His ways and thoughts are not ours. So there's only one possibility, which is that you and I change our ways and our thoughts. That's the only way we can agree with God. It's the only way we can harmonize with God. And therefore, it's the only way that we can walk with God, because the scripture says, can two walk together unless they be agreed, unless they are in harmony with one another? So there has to be a deep, radical change of our ways and thoughts. Tomorrow, I'll explain this more fully.
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0: We're continuing our journey through the Psalms this week, Colin, as we're seeking to find out more about the character and the person of God. We've reached Psalm 105. Give thanks to the Lord. Call on his name.
1: Make known among the nations what he has done. We've been seeing this tremendous sense of praise that, of course, is there in so many of the Psalms. I want to focus today, really, on the way in which the Word of God and these Psalms in particular build and encourage our faith. We saw that on Friday when we were looking at Psalm 103, where David was talking to himself, to his own soul, saying, well, bless the Lord, O my soul, all that is within me, bless his holy name. And then he gave himself these five good reasons for doing it. He forgives all my sins, he heals all my diseases, he redeems my life from the pit, he crowns me with love and compassion. He grants the desires of my heart, renewing my youth like the eagles. Now, those are five pretty good reasons for praising the Lord. And you see, when you remember what he does, your faith is encouraged. So here in Psalm 105, we read in verse 3, glory in his holy name. Let the hearts of those who seek the Lord rejoice. Look to the Lord in his strength. Seek his face always. Now, it doesn't matter what your situation, you see. Don't just regard the situation. Don't complain and moan and groan about the circumstances. Look to the Lord. Then it says in verse 5, remember the wonders he has done, his miracles and the judgments he pronounced. You see, as you begin to recall the great and wonderful things that God has done and how great and mighty he is, because his works are simply an expression of who he is, then you begin to get a new perspective on your problems, on the needs, difficulties that you're encountering. And you begin to see, well, God is so much bigger than my situation. He's so much greater than my problem. He is so able, therefore, to deal with the circumstances if only I trust in him. And then we read in verse 8, he remembers his covenant forever. Now, he has covenanted with us to keep his promises, to obey his word. And, you know, he says that he will give us whatever we ask in the name of Jesus, whatever we ask. So he remembers his covenant, the word he commanded for 1,000 generations. Now, David here, the psalmist, talks about the covenant made with Abraham and Isaac and Jacob. We, of course, have a new covenant that has been established through Jesus. So the promises of the new covenant are even greater than the promises of the old covenant. And even as we recall what Jesus has done, we recall the victory of the cross, that he has overcome all the powers of darkness, that he has borne all our infirmities. He's carried borne the punishment that we deserve, that by his stripes we are healed. You see, we recall what he's done, and then we say, yes, now I can live in the good of what he has done. So you go on to verse 24, and the psalmist says, the Lord made his people very fruitful. He made them too numerous for their foes, whose hearts he turned to hate his people, to conspire against his servants. You see, he gave them victory over their enemies. Now, this is not just victory over people, but cancer might be your enemy, sickness might be your enemy, oppression might be your enemy, the deceit of others might be your enemy. Whatever it is, God is able to give you victory. They performed his miraculous signs among them, we read. He sent, and you see, this is the great thing, that God is just able to change the circumstances by speaking. And the psalmist goes back. Of course, he's looking back to the way that God delivered his people out of Egypt and in the wilderness. It says in verse 39, he spread out a cloud as a covering and a fire to give light at night. They asked and he brought them quail and satisfied them with the bread of heaven. He opened the rock and water gushed out like a river. It flowed in the desert. You see, although the circumstances of his people were so dire and desperate, God provided, God met their need. And today we don't look just to what God did there in the wilderness, but to what God has done in Christ in meeting every need. And we can therefore be full of hope and of expectation in what God will do. Because just as he remembered his holy promises under the old covenant, so he remembers every promise that he's made to us through Jesus. The big question, Julia, is this: do we believe those promises? Do we really believe that whatever we ask in the name of Jesus, he will give us? We want to believe that, but do we believe it? Do we believe that we have received whatever we ask in prayer? Do we believe with absolute assurance and certainty that we will receive what we ask for? Because, you know, faith is being sure of what we hope for and certain of what we do not see. And I think sometimes we have to admit, well, I'm not quite in that place of faith, in which case we need to say, well, Lord, forgive my unbelief and just speak your word into my heart by your Spirit to bring me to that place of faith where I am just have this absolute assurance that you are going to lead me to the victory that you have made possible through Christ.
0: Do you think it's interesting the way in which David reminds himself of God's faithfulness by remembering things that have happened in the past? That's quite a little hint for us, isn't it?
1: Yes, and of course, one of the great things about being part of the fellowship of the church is that when you are in need, you are surrounded by others who can help to keep you focused on the Lord, and your pastor and leaders should be doing that all the time, so that they're not just contemplating the problem with you, but they're helping you to keep your focus on the answer to the problem. And that's great. That's wonderful.
0: So in Psalm 106, we were reminded that God's love endures forever. And this has to be a very, very important aspect of his character.
1: Yes, it does. God's faithfulness is at the heart of his whole relationship with us. You see, we can afford to trust him because he is faithful. We can trust in his word because he is faithful to keep his word. We can trust in his promises because he is faithful in fulfilling those promises. So, you know, it's great to actually just be so aware of God's faithfulness, not in theory, but in reality, his faithfulness to you, and that he will be faithful in honoring every word that you believe. So, you know, we're a blessed people. Remember me, O Lord, when you show favor to your people. Come to my aid when you save them, that I may enjoy the prosperity of your chosen ones, that I may share in the joy of your nation and join your inheritance in giving praise. You see, it's all so positive, isn't it? And even though the psalmist goes on to say, well, we've sinned as our fathers did, we've failed just as they did, yet there's always the promise that when we turn back to God, when we come back to his ways, that he is merciful to receive us, he's ready to forgive us, he's always ready to restore us, and he restores us so that we can then be blessed again. And this is the amazing thing of God. So, you know, you go on to the end of Psalm 106, verse 47, save us, O Lord our God, and gather us from the nations, that we may give thanks to your holy name and glory in your praise. Praise be to the Lord, the God of Israel, from everlasting to everlasting. Let all the people say amen. Praise the Lord. You see, I often feel that some of these Psalms are what I call a praise sandwich. They begin with praise, they end with praise. In the middle, there is the outworking of the will of God. There is identification with us in our need, as there is in this psalm, but there is also the pointing towards the Lord, who is the answer to the need. Yes, God justifiably sometimes has to deal with his people in quite hard and harsh ways, but only to bring them back to the place of blessing and to faithfulness to him so that he can fulfill his promises to them.
0: I suppose Psalm 106 contrasts God's faithfulness with our unfaithfulness, really, the unfaithfulness of human beings.
1: Yeah, absolutely. You see, it doesn't matter what man does to you. God is always the same. He is always consistent. And I suppose I've had my share, like many people listening, of those that have betrayed me, those that have really failed me and let me down in all kinds of ways. But you see, God has never failed me, He's never let me down, He's never betrayed me. And this is the whole thing about relationship with God. He is absolutely, totally, utterly consistent. And that's such a foundation, really, for our faith, that He can actually cause us to be faithful and consistent too, because faithfulness is a fruit of the Holy Spirit. So by trusting in God's faithfulness, we learn how to become faithful people ourselves. And, you know, I just want to really testify that praise is so powerful, because it doesn't matter what situation you're in, praise enables you to focus on the Lord, on His majesty, on His greatness, on who He is, on His power, on His ability to enter in and transform in any situation, no matter how dire it may seem. And you know, how great is the mercy of God, that even when we do mess up and foul up, even when we could point to the problems in our lives and say, well, that was my own fault, I brought it upon myself, yet still He is ready to forgive us, still He is ready to meet with us, still He is ready to restore us to the tremendous blessings that are our inheritance in Christ.
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3: Hello there, this is Mark Yellen Brown, and you're listening to another episode of Honest to God. Today's show is entitled Loving on Jesus. What's a normal day with my Saviour? Well, today is Sunday. This is the day that I write my script. So I went to your house and we sang songs and we heard some truth from your book. And then we had coffee and some chat afterwards. It was good because you were lifted up. And in this place, you're very important. That sounds a bit obvious, but not always. In a lot of places where your people meet, it can get a bit religious, a bit samey. You love your body, your church, and to the extent that your body, your church, knows you, I believe is the extent that they can love you, they can worship you. I have strong opinions, my Jesus, because I love you so much, and because I live in this flesh suit, with a soul that, unlike my spirit, has yet to be reborn, then I can easily get judgmental if I'm not careful. I know, someone get this beam out of my eye. My favourite type of God's house is those places where we get down to loving on you, starting with big, loud, passionate praise. And when we've lifted you up to your rightful place and you're enthroned, then we get down to some loving, heartfelt worship where we can come and sit on our daddy's lap. Quite outrageous. I love your presence. The Holy Spirit is a huge fan of Jesus. So when Jesus is lifted up, the Spirit manifests.

rests his sweet presence. In that presence there is such healing, such beautiful freedom. Day to Day of My Jesus is about Psalm 46:10. Such an important scripture, such a beautiful imperative. Be still and know that I am God. When are we to be still? In this crazy busy life, when this godless world is so in our face. It can be for seconds. When in the middle of the busiest time, our mind suddenly gets a flash from truth. I let the buzz of my mind stress fade away, as if it's all falling away from me. And I acknowledge that, oh my gosh, oh my Jesus, you've been with me the whole time. Whether I acknowledged you or not, I'm in complete union with you, my precious Lord and Saviour. I let my mind and body be still, if possible. I lean my heart into the nearness of you. I lean into your beautiful, healing perfection, your mercy, your grace, your unending love. When I have time, perhaps I can be still for a few minutes and focus the eyes of my heart where I believe you are. This time it's just ahead of me, as if you are standing right in front of me. And precious Jesus, I know your eyes are on my eyes. And again, I let you love on me. I allow myself to be an object of your love. This can be difficult at first, especially when we can be so capable of hating ourselves and feel so unlovable. But you loved us so much, you actually died for us. I take that on faith. And yes, I let you love me. I was a young Christian and had been caught up in some church relationship problems. My heart had been broken and my relationship with God had suffered as a result. Through the grace of God and the prayers of a beautiful African lady, a true saint in the Pauline sense of the word, I'd come back in relationship with my precious Jesus. Anyway, one day whilst at work, in a staff restaurant at a well-known supermarket, I was wiping tables and gabbling 19 to the dozen to Jesus, joyfully, so glad to be back. Suddenly I stopped, stood up straight and said, I actually said these words to God, I'm a-boring you. I'm a-boring you, Lord. I felt heaven laugh. I had such a revelation of God's love for me, his delight in me, gabbling away because I was his child. I got such an insight of the fact that he was a safe father. Unlike relationships in this world, where it is so rare to be able to be your true, unedited selves with people, my father accepted me for who I was, whatever. It was amazingly fab. I love the perfection of Jesus. I love the fact that he is absolutely perfect, utterly holy. Not just having perfect love, but being the essence of love, love itself. The highest form of love is God's kind of love, agape love. The other-centered, self-sacrificing, completely existing for the other type of love. That's our Lord and Saviour. No wonder he is so worthy to be worshipped. We have to understand as created human beings that there is only one who is worthy to be worshipped, only one who is to be highly exalted, lifted high, one who is worthy of our everything, and that is Jesus Christ, God's own Son. We are built to worship, and if we don't worship God, we worship created things. We worship the idols of such transient things as money, sex, and material things. Because we are so built to worship, we have this yawning, gaping, God-shaped hole that needs to be filled. We need meaning in our lives. We need vision and purpose, and there is only one that can fulfill that role, Jesus Christ. Not for nothing did he say in the book of John, chapter 14 and verse 6, I am the way, the truth, and the life, and the only way to the Father is through me. The first time I felt the desire to lift my hands in worship was soon after receiving Jesus as the Lord of my life. I thought it was just me copying other people until I realised how right it felt to lift my hands up in worship, my whole heart and body involved. And it was during worship that I understood the reality of the now experience of the I am God. I was where I was supposed to be, doing what I was created to do, worshipping Jesus. I want to share with you the mercy of God, the grace of God. I could draw on so many experiences of his goodness and grace to me. This experience goes back many years, again when I was a young Christian. I was part of a church group that had gone on a weekend retreat.
I was not in a good place. I was struggling with a besetting sin and felt in chains. I had gone past the stage of just feeling guilty and inadequate, and had reached the stage of being sick of myself. I had reached the stage of anger, a short fuse, and cynicism. The devil really had his claws in my mind. At the retreat, at a beautiful country house complete with swimming pool, a meeting was in full progress. I'd sat out for most of the meeting, missing the worship and the message. The meeting had gone into a time of prayer and ministry. I'd been feeling sorry for myself and unloved. As I looked through the glass doors at people being prayed for, I believed that I too needed prayer. I felt that I needed to know that God loved me. I went in and stood and waited to be prayed for. As someone began to pray for me, Jesus spoke to me. How did I know it was Jesus? He caught me by the heart, not saying what I thought I needed to hear, but what my heart actually needed to hear from the one who had saved me. Mark, I know you love me. I broke down, weeping. How I needed to hear that. I'd so betrayed him so often, yet he still knew how much I loved him. Hallelujah. Because of the powerful conversion experience I had in coming to Christ, I felt I've always had more responsibility to walk more faithfully and in more power than most. I'd had a supernatural experience where he had revealed himself to me in such a way I could never deny his reality. What was sobering was that I had done nothing to deserve this loving, grace-filled experience. I'd always denied the reality of the Christian God, lived a rebellious, sinful life, and although I was a good person, my morals were elastic to suit present needs. I was brought up in a wonderful, loving family. I did have that going for me. I did learn the most important truth I believe all Christians must base their whole Christian life on at this time of conversion, and that is the reality of the preeminence of Christ. He must be first, before all things. I've mentioned worship earlier, but here I'm talking about Jesus being first in our hearts, above all things. I'm happily married to a wonderful woman and have two fantastic kids, but God comes first. And because of that, I can be a more loving husband and father. Why? Because he is love. We can only give out of the overflow of love we have received from him. And we love him because he first loved us. Jesus being the way, the truth and the life is our plumb line forever. Whenever we lack vision, we seek him as our constant north. Even more important, when things are going great, he still has to be the main focus, otherwise we drift. Love fades and the world once again begins to mold us. He truly is our all in all.

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1: A young boy unfamiliar with Christianity recently asked me about my job as a minister. What is it that you do? Hi, I'm Tanya Harris of God Conversations. Maybe my young friend expected me to say things like lead church services, visit the sick, and conduct weddings and funerals, all of which may be true. Instead, I said my job was to help people be more Christian, that is, to be more loving towards God and others. My friend thought about it for a moment and then he asked, "Does that mean if I went to a Christian school, there'd be less bullying?" How do I answer that? I didn't want to go into a conversation about hypocrisy, but he nailed the challenge beautifully. While we're never perfect, can we all continue to help others and ourselves to be more Christian? That is, to bear the marks of Jesus in our lives, love, joy, and peace. For more on hearing God's voice, go to godconversations.com.
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0: 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When it comes to debt, it's important to do everything to get out of it. Today, Joyce challenges you to be responsible and do what you can and let God do what you can't. Here's today's Everyday Moment.
1: When it comes to your finances, you have to take responsibility for your debt. Nobody else is responsible for it. If I make a debt, then I'm responsible for it, not somebody else. And I think a lot of people that are in debt feel sorry for themselves, and they're not really realizing that in most cases, they're the ones that made the mess. Now, I know there are times when people just fall into a bad situation and something happens and they really cannot help it, but it's still our responsibility to work with God to get out of debt. And I believe if you will just do what you can do, then God will do what you cannot do. Many of you may have a situation where you are just over your head in debt, or up your eyeballs in debt, or whatever the different statements are that people say. And you think, well, there's no way, no way, no way. The devil keeps telling you, no way. Well, you know what? If you will just do what you can, then God will do what you cannot do. Do your part. Call the people that you owe money to. Start somewhere and begin to get out of debt. And God will help you.
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2: 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A put your feet up and let the world go by moment. Then there's Just Jazz and Blues, for people who just love the creativity of jazz and the down-to-earth lyrics of the blues. I mean, what's not to like? So when can you hear these shows on Branch FM? Well, Just Jazz and Blues is on every Monday evening at 8 p.m. and Easy Does It can be heard every Sunday evening at 7:30 p.m. And with both shows lifting high the name of Jesus, including a few encouraging thoughts from yours truly, you'll be more than welcome.

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1: Have you ever heard the saying, love all, trust a few, do wrong to none? Hi, I'm Tanya Harris of God Conversations. When I hear this saying, I think of all the times I've messed it up. For instance, love all. Too often, I've loved only a few. They were the people who were particularly lovable and who didn't rub me up the wrong way. Or what about trust a few? Too often, I've trusted all. I tend to wear rose-coloured glasses and take everyone at their word. But I've learnt that trust has to be earned and it grows with time. Finally, do wrong to none. Again, I've only done wrong to some. But Jesus calls us to live uprightly, whoever we're with, and irrespective of the wrong done to us. My prayer today, God, give us the grace to love all, trust a few, and do wrong to none. For more God Conversations, go to godconversations.com.

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1: Hi, I'm Dudley Anderson. What's in a word? Jesus once said, out of the abundance of the heart, the mouth speaks. Words are thoughts, emotions, and pictures held captive in our hearts that escape through the gates of our lips. The spoken word is a confession, and a confession is the admission of belief. This is why we are told to believe that Jesus died and rose again and confess him as Lord. So when you receive a touch from God, remind your mouth to confess what God has done for you. By the blood of Jesus, you were healed. So go ahead and shout about it. God will meet all your needs according to his glorious riches in Christ. So go ahead and shout about it. God has not given you a spirit of fear, but of love and power and a sound mind. So go ahead and shout about it. God Tracking is shouting about all that God has done for you. 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

That was the Sunday service, and thank you for joining us. We'll have another one next week from 10 till 11. Please join us then, and may God go with you.

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1: My early childhood was lonely and no one told me anything. My father left before I was 2 and my mother died when I was 7. I was unwanted and passed around various relatives until an aunt and uncle adopted me when I was nearly 9. They sent me to Sunday school and I quite enjoyed that, but I never had any clue about God. I thought he was probably somewhere around, but he wasn't interested in me. More than 20 years into my adult life, I was in church and looking at a modern translation of Psalms. When I was at school, I'd learnt Psalm 121. I used to recite it parrot fashion, and it meant nothing. That when I saw a modern translation of the Psalm, I suddenly realised what it really meant. At that moment, God spoke into my mind and said, "I love you." It was sudden, it was unexpected, and I burst into tears. I'd heard from the God that I thought was not interested in me, and then in the next years I knew that he was gently directing my life, taking me through into something new and very wonderful.
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1: Rick had spent his life seeking the pleasures of this world, but all that changed when he heard the truth of God's love. Here's Rick speaking at a Billy Graham crusade in Little Rock, Arkansas.
2: I listened to a man talk about the Son of God, and the Holy Spirit of God got a hold of a kid's heart who didn't care. And I stood up and stepped out and went to the front and said, "Sir, I need Christ in my life." And that pastor led me to the Son of God. And I was saved miraculously that night. And for 12 years now, God took that desire and fastened it to the foot of the cross. And I no longer have a desire to stuff things in my veins, but live a life that glorifies God.
1: Come to God through faith in Jesus Christ, and you too will be set free with a new and eternal life. 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
1: Welcome to Everyday Moments with Joyce Meyer. We'd all love to have more money, but would God? There are reasons why some people have a lot and some people have a little. Here's Joyce to address this issue on today's Everyday Moment.
2: Well, how different do you think your life would be if you had more money? Well, the answer to this question lies within these two statements. How do you act when you have a lot of money? And how do you act when you don't have a lot of money? Scripture tells us that if we are faithful with a little, we will be made ruler over much. We need to learn to not let the amount of money that we have control us. We need to be the same either way, whether we're abased or abounding. We need to learn to be content in the dry times and the abounding times, and ask God to give you what you should have. I don't think we should just pray for what we want. I think we need to ask God to give us what He knows that we can handle. I don't believe everybody can handle the same thing, but one of the ways to find out is to watch how you act when you have a lot and how you act when you have a little. We need to be good to people when we have a lot, and we certainly need to not be unhappy when we're going through difficult times. Have a great rest of the day.
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3: Every once in a while, I take the time to simply read through a book of the Bible without stopping. 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Why don't you try that? Don't do a deep study. 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Just sit down, read through the whole book. In fact, one of my mentors had the habit of taking a book a month. He found he could think his way through that book by the time the end of that month had come. I recommend the same discipline. As a matter of fact, excuse me while I pick a book to concentrate on myself this month.
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1: God's ways are radically different from ours. A symbolic vision God gave to an early church leader named John describes it beautifully. Hi, I'm Tanya Harris of God Conversations. It was late in the first century, and the Roman Empire was known for its violence, greed, and exploitation of the poor. And it's here that God spoke through a vision of two women, a drunken prostitute dressed in scarlet and a bride dressed in white. What was God saying? Think about it. A prostitute is in relationship to take something from you. A bride is in relationship to give something to you. One is motivated by self-gain, the other by love. God was calling the church to live differently from the world around them. They were to be oriented towards others in everything they did. It's a God conversation that still applies. In our workplaces, our homes, and our relationships, we're called to live like the bride, to always be motivated by love. For more on hearing God's voice, go to godconversations.com.

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1: Hi, I'm Dudley Anderson. Jesus said, out of the abundance of the heart, the mouth will speak. See, words are thoughts that are held captive in our hearts, but escape through our lips. Our confession is an admission of belief. We are told to believe in Jesus and to confess him as Lord. The Bible also says that we've overcome the enemy, Satan, by the blood of the Lamb and the word of our testimony. Jesus' blood defeated Satan, but your confession makes that victory yours. So, by the stripes of Jesus, you were healed. Go ahead and shout about it. God will meet all your needs in Christ, so go ahead and shout about it. You've not been given a spirit of fear, but of love, power, and a sound mind, so go ahead and shout about it. Add your testimony to the victory of the blood of the Lamb, and you will overcome the father of lies. God Tracking is shouting about all God has done for you. Find out about God Tracking at godtracker.co.uk.

0: Why do you believe in God?
1: Well, I believe in God for the simple reason that he changed my life. By the time I was in my 20s, I was fairly successful, but totally and completely empty. In fact, I was at the point of saying life is not worth living. There must be more to life than I have, and I had so much. And so I said, well, if God exists, I better try and find him. And God actually found me. It took me about 6 months to search here and there, and eventually God brought me to a point where I realized that my whole life was not only unsatisfying, but it was sin, and it was a disaster. God forgave my sin through Jesus on the cross, dying, and then he filled me with his Spirit, and that gave me a whole purpose and reason for living. It absolutely transformed everything, and that's more than 40 years ago now. And God is always faithful. That's why I believe in God, because he's real, he's true, and he revolutionized my life.
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1: Sitting in the livestock arena at the fairgrounds in Memphis, Tennessee, 12-year-old Patricia heard Billy Graham talk about missions. That day, a desire was born in her heart to go to Africa to tell people about Jesus. It took more than 35 years, but one day Patricia was in Venda, South Africa, as part of a short-term mission trip. Her assignment was to spend time in the maternity ward of the local hospital. HIV/AIDS was rampant in the area, and most of the children would die within minutes of birth. Hopelessness and despair were all around her. But as Patricia began to walk around the ward talking with these women about Jesus, joy and hope began to flow as every single one of them came to faith in Jesus Christ. That same hope will be yours when you begin a relationship with Jesus Christ. We're the Billy Graham Evangelistic Association. To learn more about having a personal relationship with Jesus Christ, go online to billygraham.org.

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1: Welcome to Everyday Moments with Joyce Meyer. 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That's exactly why Joyce says, know what you owe. 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
2: You know, there are many times when people feel like they just have to have something to stay happy. Well, if I just don't get this, I'm just not going to be happy. Or they feel like no matter what state their finances are in, they just have to buy this thing. They may already be in debt. They may already not being able to pay the bills they have, but they see something and they feel like, I have to have this. You know, I want to encourage you, don't keep going deeper in debt for things, and more things. Especially things that half the time we really don't even need anyway. You need to know what you owe, not just what you want. You need to know what you have, you need to know what you owe, and not be ignorant about your finances. The Bible says that we need to know the state of our flocks, and so you need to know what you have and know what you owe, so when you go out and you're tempted to buy more, you know if you can afford to buy it, or if you're just doing it in emotions and it's just going to make your situation worse. God bless you, and walk in His wisdom.
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2: Mark Twain had a rather simple philosophy on how to rear children. Hello, this is Chuck Swindoll. He thought rearing children was pretty easy until they reached the age of 13. So then, he said, you should stick them in a barrel, hammer the top down, and feed them through the knot hole. And when they turned 16, he advised, just plug up the knot hole. Now, that may sound simple, but I can assure you it will not work. Nope, it won't work. There's no way to get them in there and to get that lid on in the first place. And once you get them in, you cannot feed them enough through a knot hole. Hey, is parenting hard work? Man, I'm telling you, it's the most important job you'll ever have.
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1: A woman shared a sad tale with me recently that reminded me of the nature of love. Hi, I'm Tanya Harris of God Conversations. Naomi had a long-term friend of 15 years. They enjoyed dinner in each other's homes, attended church, and even holidayed together. But then Naomi fell sick with cancer. Months of chemotherapy, surgeries, and hospital visits followed. After a long, painful journey, Naomi is now in remission. But perhaps even more painful was the loss of her friend. Not once did she visit Naomi in hospital or at home. How can that be? It's easy to love in the good times, but love is proven in the hard. As the Apostle Paul wrote, we are like a body. If one part suffers, every part suffers with it. To love is to enter another person's suffering as our own. It's to cry with them, share their fears, and face the unknown together. It's hard to do, but it's what makes love so powerful. For more God Conversations, go to godconversations.com.

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0: Why do you believe in God?
1: Really, I believed in God and became a Christian when I was about 9 or 10 years old, and a teacher was telling us about him, and I just sort of really had a desire to get to know more about God and the Christian religion. So I started going to Sunday school, and really I just went on and learnt gradually until I was in my late teens, and then I left. Eventually I returned after about 15 years, and I was going on okay. I was going to church and praying and had a lovely relationship with God, and then suddenly everything fell to pieces materially. Jobs went, and we were left with actually no income whatsoever. And it was at that time when I really realised how important my faith was to me, because the truth is, and was for me, that God met every single one of my needs. I knew it was God meeting my needs because I prayed for him. In fact, sometimes I prayed, just about every day I would say, please God, help me through this day. And he always did. More often than not, just through people, through Christian people who would call and give us food and money sometimes, and just help us in very practical ways. So I knew that those prayers had been answered.
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1: What happens when you become a Christian? 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
2: He gives you new powers, new directions, new visions, new dimensions of living when you come to know him. He once said, "The Spirit of the Lord is upon me, because he hath anointed me to preach the gospel to the poor. He hath sent me to heal the brokenhearted. The preaching of deliverance to the captives, the recovering of sight to the blind, and to set at liberty them that are bruised." Good news for the poor. Good news for the suffering. Good news for the enslaved. Good news for the blind. Christ can indeed cope with the social problems of the world if we have the capacity, and he gives that capacity when we come to him and accept him as Savior.
1: As Mr. Graham says, everything becomes new when you come to Jesus Christ by faith and accept him as Savior. We're the Billy Graham Evangelistic Association. To learn more about having a personal relationship with Jesus Christ, go online to billygraham.org and click Spiritual Help.

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1: Welcome to Everyday Moments with Joyce Meyer. So how much debt are you in? Do you ever feel burdened by it? Well, listen to what Joyce says about how to get where you want to be financially. 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
2: Well, today I would like to ask you a question regarding your finances. Are you where you want to be financially? You know, God does not want us to be under the burden of debt. And I'm emphasizing that because that's exactly what happens. We're under a burden of debt. The Bible says that the borrower becomes a servant to the lender. You don't want to be controlled by all these things that you owe for. Half of them, you don't even know where they're at anymore. You know, money can be used for good, but too many times it's thought of as bad and evil. Well, money is not evil, but the love of money is. Don't crave to be rich. Ask God to prosper you in every way, knowing that money may be part of that, but it's certainly not all of that. You can have money, but if you have no peace, then you are not a rich person. So I encourage you to respect money, use it wisely, and don't ever be in a situation where you have to be afraid because of finances.
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It's Christian Radio live from Dewsbury in West Yorkshire as we broadcast the good news of Jesus Christ around the world. 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

West, we're richer than we've ever been. The tragedy is we don't know it. Hi, I'm Tanya Harris of God Conversations. In his book, Affluenza, Clive Hamilton shows us that even though we've got more disposable income, larger homes and higher salaries, we actually believe the opposite. A plague of consumerism means that we overwork to spend large amounts on things we never use and then we throw them out. Where once we were content with a simple backyard barbecue with a grate and a few sticks, now we hanker after the latest shiny contraption worth thousands. What's happening here? As always, the issue is the heart. Wealth, material goods, and social status has become the ultimate measures of success. They're idols in biblical terms. The Apostle Paul was onto something when he talked about living well. Whether in need or in plenty, the key is to learn contentment with whatever we have through leaning on God's grace. For more God Conversations, go to godconversations.com.

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1: Hi, I'm Dudley Anderson. I remember those hot summer days in South Africa with nothing to do during school holidays when I was a kid. By the time late afternoon came, my friends and I would be so bored that we'd play a game seeing whose shadows stretched the furthest. Our shadows would stretch and stretch until the shape on the ground was twice, three times as long as its vertical counterpart, and changing with every minute. The Bible says, every good and perfect gift is from above, coming down from the Father of heavenly lights, who does not change like shifting shadows. The light of the mighty Father of heavenly lights casts no shifting shadow. He is the same yesterday, today, and forever. He loves you so much, and his love endures every circumstance of your life. Your Lord is consistent, and every promise that he's made to you will endure the seasonal changes of your life. God Tracking is remaining firm in the faithfulness of God despite shifting shadows. More at godtracker.co.uk.

0: Why do you believe in God?
1: I had to give up work in 1983. I had a back operation and then I got fibromyalgia, which is arthritis of the joints, muscles and nerves. So you can't even touch me, but God touched me. For the first 12 months when I had to give up work, I was desolate. I didn't want to talk to anybody. I was so upset. I wouldn't go to church. I didn't want to know God at all. And then I went to a meeting and people started talking about the relationship they had with God. And I hadn't got that kind of relationship that they were talking about. And I wanted that relationship. So I went home and I tried praying at the side of the bed. Nothing at all. And so I used to have a little dog and I took her around the park the next day and we went round so fast because I just flew round the park, came home, cleared the kitchen table, and then I just asked the Lord into my life. And from then on, all right, it isn't easy, but the joy that I know and the love that I have is absolutely fantastic. And God is so good to me. I can't touch people. I can't shake anybody's hand because it hurts, but it doesn't matter. I can't have children. I had two miscarriages, but that doesn't matter. And God is just brilliant. And I can't tell you more than that, but he's just everything to me.
2: 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So what are you going to say about that then?
3: Whoopee!
2: Yes, I thought so. 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Firstly, there's Easy Does It, with music to relax to. A put your feet up and let the world go by moment. Then there's Jazz, Jazz and Blues, for people who just love the creativity of jazz and the down-to-earth lyrics of the blues. I mean, what's not to like? So when can you hear these shows on Branch FM? Well, Just Jazz and Blues is on every Monday evening at 8 p.m. and Easy Does It can be heard every Sunday evening at 7:30 p.m. And with both shows lifting high the name of Jesus, including a few encouraging thoughts from yours truly, you'll be more than welcome.

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7: Knowing about the Holy Spirit is one thing. 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Today on Insight for Living, Chuck Swindoll brings this rich three-day study to a close by unpacking the remarkable benefits that belong to every believer. Benefits that speak directly to the struggles, fears, and uncertainties you face right now. If you've been running on empty or wondering whether God is really at work in your circumstances, today's message from Chuck will prove otherwise. Chuck's titled his message, Getting Reacquainted with the Spirit of Power.
8: When I did my study, I came up with about 30 to 35 things the Spirit of God does. You'll be happy to know we won't go through all 30 to 35 of them. But I'm going to spot maybe three, four of them that are important enough to underscore. Titus chapter 3. One of the four that I want to mention is the Spirit regenerates. He regenerates. Verse 5. He saved us. This is a he referring to God the Father. God our Savior saved us, verse 5, not on the basis of deeds which we have done in righteousness, but according to his mercy, by the washing of, there's our word, regeneration and renewing by the Holy Spirit. What does that mean? That means when you and I were converted to Christ, new life was given to us. Now back to 1 Corinthians. Here we are, verse 12 of chapter 12. You'll see the second of the four we're going to point out that the Spirit does. 1 Corinthians 12, verse 12, even as the body is one and yet has many members, and all the members of the body, though they are many, are one, so also is the body of Christ. The universal family of God is called in Scripture the body of Christ. Now, where's the Spirit at work in this? Look at verse 13. For by one Spirit, we were all baptized into one body. Whether Jews or Greeks, slaves or free, we were all made to drink of one Spirit. This occurred at salvation. The work of the Spirit is to identify us with the body of Christ and with Christ himself. He baptizes us. You've gone to Corinthians, go a little further to Ephesians chapter 1. Here we read, he seals us. Ephesians 1, verse 13, referring to Christ, in him you also, after listening to the message of truth, the gospel of your salvation, having also believed, you were sealed in him. In whom? In Christ. With the Holy Spirit of promise. He permanently secured our salvation when we came to know Jesus. There's another right here in Ephesians, and that's chapter 4, verse 30. Turn ahead to 4:30. Do not grieve the Holy Spirit of God, by whom you were sealed for the day of redemption. So the Spirit of God seals us. What does that mean? That means we're His forever. A divine seal is a permanent seal. You have any idea how many people live their lives never sure of their salvation, praying that they will not lose what God has given them, or praying that they will not sin so badly that they will wake up one day and they'll be lost again? I have a great question for those who think like that. How bad is too bad that you have moved from saved to lost? No one can ever answer that, because there is no such thing as the loss of salvation. Salvation is a gift, and God doesn't take His gift back. We receive the gift, and as a result, we are born again, and we can never be unborn. Our children were born into our family. They have our nature. They have our blood. They even have our temperaments in many ways, because they're in the family. They'll never be not a part of our family. Same as it is because of the Spirit of God who seals us. And now one more great, John chapter 16, verse 13. When He, referring to the Spirit of truth comes, He will guide you into all the truth. He will not speak on His own initiative, but whatever He hears, He will speak and will disclose to you what is to come. So there is the illuminating work of the Spirit. We have four of them now. Four. He regenerates. He baptizes or re-identifies us with Christ. He seals us, and He now, according to this verse, illumines us. See what it says? He guides you into all truth. Let me give you three words that you need to remember: revelation, inspiration, illumination. Revelation has to do with God giving His word. God no longer reveals divine truth. It's contained within the covers of this book. He reveals His truth. Inspiration. That has to do with the writing, the recording of the truth that God has revealed. That ceased. Now, we may be inspired to write songs, or inspired to write poetry, or inspired to write certain notes of encouragement. That's a different kind of inspiration. This inspiration has the word miracle connected to it. Theopneustos is the word. It means God breathing His word into human beings. And a select number of people took a stylus in their hand, and without error, they wrote the original manuscript of Scripture. That's called inspiration. That ceased. But illumination goes on to this very moment. Isn't that a great idea? Isn't that a great thought? You are now able to be illumined by what has been revealed and written under inspiration, and now it's available for you to grasp because you have it in your own language. How wonderful is that? How marvelous are those ministries? I think of the ministry of Wycliffe Bible translators, taking the written word of God and putting it in the language of the people who do not have it and often do not even have their own language. And as a result of that work and the faithfulness of those missionaries, they're able to read in their own language the very word of God. Imagine that. Because we live in a land where there is every type and style and font and color and size text of the Bible, we tend to take it for granted. But you go to a country that doesn't have a Bible. Oh, let me tell you, they'd love you to tear one page out and leave it with them. Why? Because it is like no other writing. It is the revealed, inspired, written word of God that will illumine them for life. Let me ask you to guard against feeling that you have reached the ultimate now in your Christian growth. Just in case you're tempted to think like that. Wait, just sit there. Just stay right there, okay? Just listen closely. You are in a good place. You are in a place where God's word is being taught, where there is worship, meaningful worship, where there is integrity, where there is growth, where there is a momentum, where there are signs of a spiritual life. There's excitement, there's enthusiasm. I mean, it's like magnetic to be a part of what God is doing here in this wonderful place. But it's easy to think because of that, well, we've reached the pinnacle. I mean, it just won't get any better than this. I mean, this is the best. When you say that, you forget the work of the Spirit is to continue to make your life even better and better. I didn't say easier. I said better. He is able to take this year and turn next year into one that can hardly be compared as you grow spiritually, as you learn to handle difficulties and endure tests. He's always able to improve on what once was. That's my point. And how we thank him for that. We thought last year was good, but look at what this year has held. It's magnificent. Now, why should we care about this? Some of you are thinking, look, this isn't a seminary. Why in the world would you take our time to tell us these things? A couple of very important reasons. And by the way, when I preach, when you have teaching at this church, regardless of who may be the teacher, it is always for a purpose. And it never has anything to do with the teacher. It is always for your benefit. And the benefit of this is when you know truths like this, it gives you an edge in the world in which we live. It gives you an edge not only to survive, but to thrive. You're guarded against the teaching of the cults. You are instructed in truth so that you are equipped to handle whatever comes to you, whatever impacts you. An understanding of the Spirit, as we're going to see, brings us enormous amount of comfort. And that's my second point. We're all only human, and we need an advocate. Because we fall, we fail, we blow it. And the good news is that the Spirit of God is our advocate. We're in John, so go back to chapter 14 and look at verse 16. John 14, 16. I will ask the Father, says Jesus, and he, that's the Father, will give you, that would be the disciples, another, here's our word translated here, helper. The New International Version translates it counselor. In this New American Standard Bible, we read helper. It's from two Greek words. One means alongside, and the other means to call. Put them together. I will call one alongside for the purpose of helping you. I found this interesting that parakletos always has reference to helping someone in need or in trouble. Well, that's the story of our lives, isn't it? We have spent our days dealing with struggles and troubles and trials. The good news is the Spirit of God comes alongside him. And so as you learn of the Spirit, you learn about the one who has been given you as a helper. Now, the significance of the Holy Spirit cannot be overemphasized. And I've left you a place here in your outline for you to fill in three of these, and we'll sort of click through them before we're through today, and hopefully they'll make a difference. First of all, his permanent presence within us. His permanent presence within us. The word permanent is significant. In fact, if you will look at John's Gospel, verse 16 and 17 of chapter 14. In fact, it is in verse 17, the Spirit of truth whom the world cannot receive because it does not see him or know him, but you know him because he abides with you. Please notice the word with, and will be in you. This is a marvelous promise. Now, it may not seem that significant to you, but to the people to whom it was spoken, it was incredibly important. Because the context of John 14 is a Savior who is about to leave the presence of his disciples. He's been with them continually, faithfully, daily, for three and a half years. He's now reached the Last Supper. This is a part of the upper room teaching on that Last Supper, and he has already told them he's going to be leaving them. Well, that suddenly an anchor was thrown in their minds, and that's all they could think about. He's going to go away. He's going to leave us. What are we going to do when he's gone? I remember when my orders were cut to go to Okinawa. Cynthia and I were living in San Francisco, and before I picked her up from work that evening, I had gotten the mail, and there was a large, very officious-looking brown envelope marked confidential, military orders. And I thought, wonder why they're sending me this. They promised I'd get to be here the rest of my tour of duty. Veterans are smiling right now. I opened the envelope and I pulled it out, and it was a speed letter from the Commandant of the Marine Corps saying, your orders are you will be going to the island of Okinawa where your MOS is needed, and no reason to go and all that. The point is the word going, and suddenly, look, out fell an anchor. I couldn't read anything else. I'm going to be going. And I'm thinking, surely that's not what it says. So I've got it, and I read it again. And I read it this way, and then I read it this way. And about that time, Cynthia walked out and got sat down in the car, and my being tactful husband that I am, I said, I'm going to Okinawa. Well, now, all of a sudden, out goes an anchor in her mind, and both of us sit there with tears, not able to read anything else. We never thought about the future. We didn't go beyond the word going. You're going. We didn't even think about the benefit of my spending time there and how it would transform my whole life. It was going. That was the hard part. And that's what's got them stuck. And they're thinking, he's gone. Who are we going to turn to when all hell breaks loose, when persecution really gets to impacting our lives? What about our families? What about our lives? So now he says to them, I'm going to send one who is going to be with you forever. Now this makes a lot of sense, doesn't it? The permanent presence of the Holy Spirit. He will be with you. He will be your advocate. He will be your helper. He will be your counselor. He will be your guide. He will be your shield. He will be your protector. He will be your identity. He will be your reason for going on. All of us are facing tough time these days. The good news is it has not impacted the Holy Spirit whatsoever. He is at work. He is using whatever it is we're going through, and this permanent presence of the Spirit of God is ours to claim. How grateful we are that he is permanently among us and within us. And you don't have to pray that he will stay in you. You don't have to pray that he won't leave you because you have gone so far away from God. It is not a temporary presence, it is a permanent one. And now, you're in John, so look at Acts chapter 1. We would add to that benefit of his permanent presence the supernatural enablement of the Spirit. This is a wonderful part of his presence. The supernatural enablement of the Spirit among us. You don't know the times or the epochs, verse 7, chapter 1 tells us, but it does say you will receive power. You will receive a dynamic. I call it an enablement, a divine enablement. The Spirit of God comes upon you. You will be empowered is another way of putting it. You could put that in the margin. You will be empowered when the Holy Spirit has come. And that's exactly what happens to these apostles. Before, they are fearful, they are hesitant, they are reluctant. And after the Spirit of God comes upon them and transforms them, they are bold and they are decisive and they are courageous and they are willing to withstand all kinds of persecution, hardship, and difficulty. Why? Because they have the Spirit of power within them. Magnificent promise. You will receive that power. F.F. Bruce writes this, they would be clothed with heavenly power, that power by which in the event their mighty works were accomplished and their preaching made effective. As Jesus himself had been anointed at his baptism with the Holy Spirit and power, so his followers were now to be similarly anointed and enabled to carry out his work. How do I do what I do? It's the work of the Spirit. How do you do what you do? It's the work of the Spirit. How do you stand fast? When the bottom of your life drops out, it's the presence of the Spirit. The enablement of the Spirit keeps us going, holds us close. There's one more I'll mention, and we'll call a halt to this. The divine will for us, he reveals that. He makes that known to us. In fact, verse 8 says, you will be my witnesses to the remotest part of the earth. And there you have it. His will is that we share the message of the Savior from here on out. What a great place to stop that is. Are you doing that? Spirit of God is at work to move you into action and to take you to places where that message is needed and you can share that message. Now, let me warn you about something. In this place where truth is taught and where we enjoy such blessings as a local church, it is easy to think we've just about got the very best there is. And that's easy for it to happen in your mind. You know, I have reached a place where it is the ultimate. It just won't ever get any better. And let me guard you against that. That leads to a complacency and a pride that is devastating. Always remember that when the work of the Spirit is alive and at work, it always has an effect on us that is better and better. This next year can be far greater than this last year simply because of the work of the Spirit. He can take what looks like the very best and turn it into something even better. That's what our prayer is. I thought of this when I was reading in a book called Leadership Jazz. Great little book on leadership by Max Dupree. Listen to this true story. A German machine tool company once developed a very fine bit for drilling holes in steel. The tiny bit could bore a hole about the size of a human hair. This seemed like a tremendously valuable innovation. So the Germans sent samples off to Russia, United States, and Japan, suggesting that this bit was the ultimate in machine technology, the ultimate. From the Russians, they heard nothing. From the Americans came a quick response inquiring as to the price of the bits, available discounts, and the possibility of a licensing agreement. After some delay, there was the predictable, polite response from the Japanese, complimenting the Germans on their wonderful achievement, but with a postscript noting that the Germans' bit was enclosed with a slight alteration. Excitedly, the German engineers opened the package and carefully examined their bit that had been returned to them, and to their amazement discovered the Japanese had bored a neat hole through it. About the time you'd think you got it all cornered and all wrapped up, along comes a wonderful surprise that only the Spirit of God can bring, and that is a breakthrough in areas of your life that have not yet been invaded, the presence of God. My prayer for you is that you'll not miss that. Bow with me, will you please? Right where you're sitting, just sit quietly. Are you absolutely certain, absolutely certain, that the Lord Jesus Christ is your Savior? There's not a doubt in your mind that if you were to die this night, that you'd be in the presence of God in His heaven. If your response is, Chuck, I'm not sure of that, then the fact is, quite likely you haven't been regenerated, reborn. This is your moment. The Spirit of God is at work. He will take the truth you have heard, which is the truth that Christ died for your sins and was buried to prove He died and then was raised victoriously from the dead to prove that He was victorious over sin. That sin that has captured you all your life to this moment can be removed and relieved, forgiven, thank God, by your trusting in Jesus. Father, I thank you today for helping us stop playing church. Thank you for helping us see the value of great theology, the important role it plays as we are equipped to take on the world that has lost its way. Give us not only discernment, our Father, to see through the pizzazz and the fog of the stuff around us, but also the courage to stand against what we have no business agreeing with. Give us that enablement, our Father, to grasp the truth and then take that truth to those who've never heard it. excite us with that possibility. And now, Father, dismiss us with the hope that this day will be refreshing because of your Spirit's presence within us. And we thank you for him and the important role he plays in our lives. In the name of Jesus, our Savior, we pray to you, our Father. Everyone said,

The Holy Spirit isn't a distant doctrine. He's our permanent companion, our supernatural enablement, and our daily guide. He was there at our conversion. He sealed us for eternity. And he's at work in you right now, perhaps even empowering you to do what you never imagined possible. Wow. Well, that's the magnificent reality Chuck Swindoll has unpacked for us today on Insight for Living. He's titled his message, Getting Reacquainted with the Spirit of Power. 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This Bible study workbook is called How Great is Our God? 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It's wholesome, compelling, and woven throughout its pages are timeless truths about faith, repentance, prayer, and standing firm against the darkness. Children need entertainment during the summer months, and what could be more wholesome and life-giving than a fictional journey to Wildwood? This is the kind of book a child picks up on a Tuesday afternoon and doesn't put down until dinner, and maybe not even then. 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What does it mean to be filled with the Spirit? I'm John Pantry. Join us to hear Chuck Swindoll's clarifying answer on Tuesday on Insight for Living.

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1: More than 2,700 people are estimated to have died during May and June's record heat waves in England and Wales. Researchers in London and the Met Office blame climate change for more than two-fifths of those deaths. The scientists warn heat waves are the most dangerous kind of extreme weather. Dr. Claire Barnes is a co-author of the report.
2: If we don't do anything to slow the rate of warming and ultimately stop it, then at some point the number of people dying from heat stress in the summer will overtake the number of people that are dying during the winter months.
1: A British woman has become the 13th person to die after a wildfire swept through southern Spain. The 93-year-old was among eight people taken to hospital following the blaze in the Andalusia region, four of them with serious injuries. At least 27 people have been killed in a fire at a bar in Thailand. Officials in Bangkok say emergency exits may have been blocked by beer crates and tables. Detectives have been given more time to question a 28-year-old man over the murder of former MP Anne Widdecombe. The 28-year-old was arrested in Rotherham on Saturday night. Officers are keeping an open mind about a motive, but say there's nothing to suggest the attack was politically motivated. They're not looking for anyone else. Shadow Chancellor Mel Stride has been remembering the former Conservative minister.
3: Somebody who was extremely forthright, very clear in what they believed. Not everybody agreed with her, but she knew where she stood. But she combined it with enormous energy, that twinkle in her eye, and a lot of personality.
1: The US says it's carried out a new wave of strikes against Iran, hitting dozens of targets at different locations. Central Command says the attacks are designed to deter Iran from targeting international ships in the Strait of Hormuz. And Jannik Sinner came from a set down to claim his second Wimbledon title. The world number one beat Alexander Zverev to pick up his fifth Grand Slam trophy.
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6: Some cloud. It's cloudy at the moment. Sunshine, breezy, maximum temperature of 23 degrees. Tomorrow, cloudy, sunny spells, maximum temperature of 25 degrees tomorrow.
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2: Good morning. I'm Barnabas, breakfast show on Branch FM. 13th of July. Monday, 2026. Well, a bit cooler walking here this morning. Doesn't look like it's going to be as hot this week. Still will be warm in the sunshine, but not as hot as last week. We got music from Tasha Layton coming up. We just had Lauren Daigle with Let It Be a Hallelujah. Good morning, I'm with you all week. Monday to Friday, 7 to 10 a.m. I'm Barnabas. 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So, let's continue with the music. This is Tasha Layton with Look What You've Done.

7:13, I'm Barnabas. And that was Tash Layton with Look What You've Done. Music from Leanna Crawford coming up next. I'm Barnabas, with you until 10 a.m. Hope you had a good weekend. It was good doing the park run again on Saturday. And of course, there's the big England match on Saturday night as well. England into the semi-final, which they will play on Wednesday this week at 8 o'clock against Argentina. But we've got news and sport to update coming up for that. Traffic and travel throughout the show. We've got new music feature this morning. From a UK artist. We've got Song of the Week for this week. Bible reading. Try and get on extra new music feature this morning as well. Around 10 to 8 or a bit after. Hour 2. We've got lots going on, including Malcolm Ryan's thought for today. Also, we've got local news, song choice for hour two. Still playing songs from Gas Street Music there. It's Monday, so in the last hour, as well as news, Joyce Meyer and Song of the Week, we've got Christian Institute news and Mark's Honest to God.

0: 7:19 is the time. I'm Barnabas, with you until 10 a.m. On to traffic and travel then. Our first look of traffic and travel this morning. Before we get to new music feature coming up, which is by a UK artist. Also, we've got a new song of the week for this week coming up. News and sport. Bible reading. Hopefully, as I said earlier, hopefully try and get extra new music feature on this morning as well. We started featuring the new album from Tree63, their first album in nearly 11 years. Anyway, back to traffic and travel. Traffic congestion due to earlier broken down vehicle on M62 westbound at Junction 29, M1 Junction 42 Lofthouse. In Leeds, at Wellington Road westbound, partially blocked, slow traffic due to issue there, I'm not quite sure what it is, but slow traffic anyway. This is from A58 to Inner Ring Road to Canal Street in Armley Gyratory. That is Leeds. On the trains, it's saying no service on East Midlands Railway between Liverpool Lime Street and Sheffield. It's saying it's due to the hot weather conditions. I mean, we don't really have hot weather conditions at the moment, particularly. It's a quite cool morning this morning, but unless it's hotter over there. But anyway, obviously we know we have been having hot weather, so and that does affect the trains from time to time. All flights between the UK and Kuwait, Bahrain, UAE, Jordan, Qatar, Israel and Saudi Arabia are reduced. Check with your airline if you are flying soon. We're just about to run out of time. Also in roadworks in Merfield, temporary traffic lights due to roadworks on Wood Lane both ways at Helm Lane. That's at Merfield. In Soothill, Wards Hill southbound closed due to roadworks from Commercial Street to Hanover Street. If you do know of any other delays or disruptions this morning, you can let us know by texting us on 07906820278. 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
0: Now, around Easter time, as part of our Easter series of interviews, I interviewed UK artist Gary Riley, who's, I think he's from, he lives in the North Yorkshire area, I believe. I can't remember where exactly now. But I've just been recently been going back on some songs that we missed for new music feature, etc. But there you are. He's based in Richmond in North Yorkshire. Worship leader and producer Gary Riley. So I played a couple of his songs, but I never got round to playing this one, I don't think. Now, his EP is called The One. It has five songs on there. Now, one of the songs is called Always Faithful. And as I said, I never got round to playing it. This is also featuring Amy Kelland. The song is called Always Faithful. For new music feature this morning, it's Gary Riley with Amy Kelland. The time is 7:23.

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1: 7:27. I'm Barnabas. That was a new music feature this morning. Not brand new. It's just I forgot to play it. Although I think it did come out. Anyway, I don't know if it. The actual release date. Well, no, it was April. Was the actual release date. But as I said, I'm just catching up on some things because we get sent so much new music. Just catching up some things. I forgot to play that one. Like I said, we did interview him earlier this year. That was Gary Riley, a UK artist based in Richmond in North Yorkshire. That's with Amy Kelland, with their song Always Faithful. Right, it's now time for news and sport now. So we'll get to news. We'll get to sport, sorry, in a moment. Obviously, it's been busy with sport. First of all, in news headlines, breaking news, Jurassic Park and Peaky Blinders star Sam Neill has died aged 78. His family say he passed away surrounded by loved ones in Sydney, but that his death was sudden and unexpected, adding that he remained cancer-free. A 93-year-old British woman has died after being injured in wildfires in southern Spain. It brings the total number of deaths in the Andalusia region to 13. Police say they're keeping an open mind about the motive behind the suspected murder of Anne Widdecombe after the arrest of a man in South Yorkshire. A 28-year-old white British man is in custody after being detained in Rotherham on Saturday. Let's go to sport now. And obviously the semi-final lineup is now confirmed in sport because we had Spain beating Belgium on Friday night. We had England's win over Norway on Saturday night. Well, I guess it probably finished in the early hours of just after midnight, was it? In the early hours of Sunday morning, when England beat Norway. And then the final one to wrap up things was Argentina beat Switzerland 3-1 in the quarterfinals as well in the early hours of Sunday morning. So the semifinals are on Tuesday and Wednesday this week. France against Spain on Tuesday, and then Wednesday, England against Argentina in the semifinals of the World Cup. With the final being on Sunday. So yeah, England are back in training at their Kansas City base ahead of flying to Atlanta for their World Cup semi-final with Argentina on Wednesday night. So with the long update from the World Cup with Richard Newman, not with Richard Newman, with Joe Rawson, who we've been playing his reports recently. Here is the latest report from him.
2: There are very few things Lionel Messi hasn't done on a football pitch, but Argentina's World Cup semi-final against England here in Atlanta on Wednesday will bring a completely new experience for the 8-time Ballon d'Or winner. Despite making more than 200 appearances and scoring 125 goals for his country, Messi has never faced the Three Lions. The match will also be the first meeting between England and Argentina in almost 21 years, renewing one of international football's fiercest rivalries. Seeing Messi on the biggest stage one last time, up against England's talismanic duo of Harry Kane and Jude Bellingham, is a mouth-watering prospect. It's a huge occasion for both nations, and England fullback Reece James has been speaking about the importance of staying calm ahead of a match of such magnitude. He's been speaking to the Lions Den.
3: Probably comes with experience. The higher stakes the game is, usually the more pressure. By the end of the day, this is, you know, what we've been doing for 20, 25 years playing football. So the fundamentals are the same, the prize is slightly different.
2: Jed Spence, who is making his debut at a major tournament, has also been reflecting. He's described the experience so far as a dream come true.
4: No, I feel good, I feel blessed. And I'm happy. I just want to make history with this team, with this country, and yeah, like I said, it's not a bad debut.
2: Well, England are back at their training base in Kansas City, with Thomas Tuchel at the moment able to call on a fully fit squad. Declan Rice has recovered from illness, while Manchester City pair Mark Gahey and Nico O'Reilly have overcome minor muscle problems. Thousands of England supporters are expected to arrive here in Georgia today as they prepare potentially to watch their team take another step towards ending a 60-year wait to lift the World Cup once again.
1: 7:32 is the time. I'm Barnabas. So, yes, that is going to be happening. It's all happening this week. So, we've had an extended World Cup in terms of teams this year. But actually, you know, some of the lower-ranked teams and everything have done really well, haven't they? Like Cape Verde being one of them. So that meant we had two knockout rounds before quarterfinals. You know, we had last 32 and last 16. But there's plans for a 64-team Men's World Cup are set to be assessed after the 2026 tournament. The proposal for an expanded tournament, even more expanded tournament, was put forward last year. And FIFA boss Gianni Infantino says the success of the expanded 48-team tournament means FIFA should look at how a 64-team World Cup could work. That would be... how long would that go on for? That'd be pretty crazy. But anyway, in cricket, Brendan McCullum has been sacked as Test coach in another staggering twist. Now, the New Zealander will continue as England's white ball coach, you know, for the, one day as in 2020, I presume. But he leaves the Test team following a string of poor results and several off-field incidents. Talking about cricket, there's been lots going on, actually, in the cricket in terms of county cricket, England in the men's and the women's. So let's just wrap up there. First of all, in the women's cricket, England against India in a one-off test, not going very well, really, for England. India made 285. I think it's the last day of the test today. India made 285 and 341 for 7 declared. In reply, England made 170 and 130 for 6 they are currently. England trail by 327 runs. England are facing, unless they can bat out a draw, but England are facing a heavy defeat heading into the fourth and final day of the one-off women's test match against India at Lord's. In the men, things going better for the men against India. This is not a test series, though. England have been playing India in men's cricket in this 2020 series. And England won again over the weekend over India, with Josh Butler getting 131 and Harry Brook getting 95 not out. And so England won that five-match series 4-0 over India. And the two sides will now face each other in a five-match, one-day international series starting on Tuesday. And then sort of finally in the cricket, we need to go to the county cricket because in for Yorkshire, Yorkshire have reached the 2020 Blast quarterfinals. So great for Yorkshire. And in terms of the quarterfinal draw, the quarterfinals are taking place this week on Wednesday. And Yorkshire are going to be playing Somerset at Headingley at 4:30 p.m. So big one, big match for Yorkshire this week. Also, Yorkshire's women did actually beat, was it on Friday? Yorkshire's women did beat Lancashire on Friday, and then they lost, I think they lost on Sunday as well. But I don't think Yorkshire's women will get through the 2020 Blast because they haven't won many matches. Moving on to something else now. We've been having lots of Rugby League, Super League matches over the weekend. Been some interesting results, including this one. St Helens have slipped out of the Super League top six with a stunning home defeat by Toulouse. It was St Helens 0, Toulouse 46. Other results over the weekend in Rugby League Super League. On Friday, Huddersfield 14, Bradford Bulls 30, Wigan 30, Warrington Wolves 18. Then on Saturday, Lee Leopards 24, Castleford 18, Hull KR 6, Wakefield Trinity 20, Catalans 6, Leeds Rhinos 28. So leaders, Leeds Rhinos still continuing winning. And yesterday in the Championship, Batley Bulldogs narrowly lost. It was Batley Bulldogs 30, Midlands Hurricanes 34. So in terms of the table then, Leeds Rhinos still top. And in fact, they've extended that to 4 points now. The Leeds Rhinos lead at the top of the table. Wigan second, then Wakefield Trinity third with 26 points, having a great season so far, Wakefield Trinity. We talked about St Helens dropping down to seventh now. Bottom of the league, Huddersfield Giants, then Hull FC, then Castleford Tigers. It's a bit of an update in the Rugby League Super League table. We've also had the Rugby Union Internationals taking place once again on Saturday. And England ended a 5-test losing streak, getting a big win over Fiji. It was Fiji 8, England 73. Other results from Saturday in the Rugby Union Internationals: Japan 20, Ireland 36, South Africa 42, Scotland 28, and Wales lost as well. It was Argentina 35, Wales 21. The Tour de France continues, continuing in 40 degree heat as well. Mathieu van der Poel won his third career Tour de France stage in a sprint finish on stage 9, which was shortened due to those temperatures that I talked about approaching 40 degrees. The 31-year-old Dutchman de Poel finished ahead of Denmark's Tobias Johannessen and Great Britain's Tom Pidcock in a breakaway pack. Pidcock was going for a second Tour stage win of his career, but was hampered by a mechanical problem with his chain. Yeah, there was some issue there. Anyway, so Tom Pidcock was third in that stage, at stage 9, for Great Britain. The overall leader is still Tadej Pogacar. That's the Tour de France. I believe there's a rest day today in the Tour de France. I believe that is correct. Now over to Wimbledon. Finally, Wimbledon. Yannick Sinner says he could feel the nerves before beating Alexander Zverev to a second Wimbledon title. Here is Richard Newman reporting from Centre Court.
5: This was the type of performance that made you wonder whether the next decade in men's tennis could be dominated by Yannick Sinner. The world number one came from a set down against Alexander Zverev and had to patiently wait almost 3 hours to earn a first break of serve. And in front of the Prince and Princess of Wales and young royals George and Charlotte, Sinner held his nerve to become a five-time Grand Slam champion at just 24.
1: Yeah. Well, it's great to see. I mean, Zverev finally won a Grand Slam recently, French Open, and getting to the final here as well. It was a good final. But Sinner just too good for Zverev in the end. So that's another Wimbledon over. And also Japan's Takita Oda again beat Great Britain's Alfie Hewitt to claim his third Wimbledon men's wheelchair singles title. He won it 6-1, 6-1. Alfie Hewitt did win a seventh men's wheelchair doubles title at Wimbledon alongside fellow Brit Gordon Reid on Saturday. There was that. And the all-Czech women's Wimbledon final on Saturday, it was Linda Noskova who won that. In the end, it was in three sets. It looked like it was just going to be in two sets, but in the end, it was three sets. And also, brilliant, Great Britain's Henry Patton and his Finnish teammate Harry Hellavaara, they won the men's Wimbledon doubles title once again. They won it in 2024, winning it again this year on Saturday, and it's their third major triumph as well, but they're second at Wimbledon. They won the Australian Open in last year as well, so they're just a brilliant partnership in doubles. So that wraps up Wimbledon for another year, but the tennis continues at the Athens Open. Britain's Harriet Dart is in action today. That's your news and sport for now. Here is Miracles by Colton Dixon.

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3: 7:45 is the time. On to Song of the Week for this week in a moment. But on to Bible reading. We're reading through the whole book of Philippians now. We've been going, we've gone through all the Gospels, and we went through Acts. What did we do after that? We haven't directly followed. Because then I think, did we go to Galatians, then Ephesians? I'm now reading through the book of Philippians. Chapter 2 today, from verse 1. Unity through humility, and the humbled and exalted Christ. Therefore, if there is any consolation in Christ, if any comfort of love, if any fellowship of the Spirit, if any affection and mercy, fulfill my joy by being like-minded, having the same love, being of one accord and of one mind. Let nothing be done through selfish ambition or conceit, but in lowliness of mind, let each esteem others better than himself. Let each of you look out not only for his own interests, but also for the interests of others. Let this mind be in you, which was also in Christ Jesus, who being in the form of God, did not consider it robbery to be equal with God, but made himself of no reputation, taking the form of a bondservant, and coming in the likeness of men, and being found in appearance as a man, he humbled himself and became obedient to the point of death, even the death of the cross. Therefore, God also has highly exalted him and given him the name which is above every name, that at the name of Jesus every knee should bow, of those in heaven and of those on earth and of those under the earth, and that every tongue should confess that Jesus Christ is Lord, to the glory of God the Father. That's Philippians chapter 2, verses 1 to 11, as we're reading through the book of Philippians. Right, it's now time to go to Song of the Week for this week. As I keep saying, I'm going through back on songs that we never got around to playing. This is actually, we have played this song before, Gateway Worship, but it's in our playlist as well. It's called Who Else? So we have got this song in our playlist, so also featuring Zach Rowe. But I never played the audio story behind the song. So this is Song of the Week for this week. It's called Who Else? By Gateway Worship.
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4: What I love about the song Who Else is that it reminds me who I am as a follower of Jesus, but even more importantly, it focuses my heart on who God is. I am an instrument of exaltation, and He is the Lamb of God, the Anointed One, and the King of Kings. There are so many things in our world fighting for our heart's affection and our mind's attention, but this song brings us back to the truth. There is only one who is worthy, and His name is Jesus. So whatever you're facing today, take a moment to remember how good He's been to you and give Him praise that only He deserves. He is the only one who's worthy.

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2: Thank you for joining us for this 2-minute daily faith encouragement with David Hathaway. In today's episode, based on the book of Acts, David challenges you to receive the Holy Spirit and live out your faith with purpose and power.
3: When we receive the Holy Spirit, we receive power from God. That power needs to be demonstrated. And what I sense with the church today, the church is not looking for and experiencing the real demonstration of the power of the Holy Spirit. I mean, I would question with some people, you receive the Holy Spirit, what change has it made in your life? And this is why I try to make it quite clear that it's Jesus and faith in his name, in the name of Jesus. When we lay hands on people in the name of Jesus, Jesus heals them, not us. And this is absolutely clear. Repent, be converted. Now, conversion means change. Conversion is change. It's not just believing, it's changing. And this is something I find that is not so often really added to the call to salvation. Conversion means a complete change. It says in the last verse, they continued daily with one accord in the temple and in their homes, praising God and having favor with the people. And the Lord added to the church daily such as should be saved. I wish that were taking place today, daily adding to the church.
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4: Yannick Sinner described Wimbledon as the most special of tennis tournaments after winning a second men's singles title. Richard Newman reports from Centre Court.
5: At Majors, 2026 hadn't gone to plan for Yannick Sinner before Wimbledon, but champions respond to adversity. Here, the world number one came from a step down to beat French Open champion Alexander Zverev, who had this to say.
6: Yannick, I don't really like you anymore.
5: It's a fifth major title for Sinner, who brought that up with a 100th Grand Slam match win.
7: There's no better place, honestly, to play tennis. Standing here, you can feel the nerves in the Sunday morning when you wake up.
5: The men's spotlight might have been stolen by Arthur Ferry over the fortnight, but Yannick Sinner has the trophy once again.
4: ECB Chief Executive Richard Gould says Test cricket results under Brendan McCullum weren't what England need or hoped for. The New Zealanders lost his job but will continue to lead the country's white ball teams. Gould tells Sky Sports News it's time to move on.
8: Brendan is one of the very best coaches in the world, and the fact that he will continue with the white ball team for us is a great bonus. And we will now go and find a coach that will come in that will then complement the skills that we have within the team elsewhere.
4: England face a huge task on the final day of their women's test cricket match against India as they need 327 more runs to win. The host will resume on 130 for 6 at Lord's, with Amy Jones carrying the fight on 52 not out. Rory McIlroy says he has work to do if he's to compete for the Open title later this week. The two-time Masters champion was heard shouting how he is so bad at golf during his final round at the Scottish Open. McIlroy finished 5 shots behind winner Tom Kim. St Helens coach Paul Rowley called his team's performance embarrassing after they were beaten 46-0 by Toulouse in Rugby League's Super League, and defending champion Tadej Pogacar has kept hold of the yellow jersey in cycling's Tour de France. Belgium's Mathieu van der Poel held off Britain's Tom Pidcock in a sprint finish to win Stage 9 yesterday.
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9: Right, 7:58, I didn't have time for extra new music feature. We'll have to get, I'm sure we'll get back to it eventually. I just need to do traffic and travel here.
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9: Traffic returned to normal, earlier broken down vehicle on M62 westbound at junction 29, M1 junction 42 Lofthouse. That's on the roads. I think that might be it for now. We'll be doing a more extensive look at traffic and travel shortly in next hour coming up. But also on the trains, delays of up to 30 minutes and some cancellations between Northallerton and Middlesbrough. This is due to a broken down train at Thornaby. If you do know of any other delays or disruptions this morning, you can let us know by texting us on 07 90 6820 278. 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

0: Record heat waves in England and Wales. Researchers in London and the Met Office blame climate change for more than two-fifths of those deaths. The scientists warn heat waves are the most dangerous kind of extreme weather. Dr. Claire Barnes is a co-author of the report.
1: If we don't do anything to slow the rate of warming and ultimately stop it, then at some point the number of people dying from heat stress in the summer will overtake the number of people that are dying during the winter months.
0: A British woman has become the 13th person to die after a wildfire swept through southern Spain. The 93-year-old was among eight people taken to hospital following the blaze in the Andalusia region, four of them with serious injuries. At least 27 people have been killed in a fire at a bar in Thailand. Officials in Bangkok say emergency exits may have been blocked by beer crates and tables. Detectives have been given more time to question a 28-year-old man over the murder of former MP Anne Widdecombe. The 28-year-old was arrested in Rotherham on Saturday night. Officers are keeping an open mind about a motive, but say there's nothing to suggest the attack was politically motivated. They're not looking for anyone else. Shadow Chancellor Mel Stride has been remembering the former Conservative minister.
2: Somebody who was extremely forthright, very clear in what they believed. Not everybody agreed with her, but she knew where she stood. But she combined it with enormous energy, that twinkle in her eye, and a lot of personality.
0: The US says it's carried out a new wave of strikes against Iran, hitting dozens of targets at different locations. Central Command says the attacks are designed to deter Iran from targeting international ships in the Strait of Hormuz. And Jannik Sinner came from a set down to claim his second Wimbledon title. The world number one beat Alexander Zverev to pick up his fifth Grand Slam trophy.
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5: Yep, some cloud, sunny spells, a maximum temperature of 23 degrees, breezy. Tomorrow, cloudy, sunny spells, maximum temperature of 25 degrees tomorrow. That's your weather.
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1: 6 minutes past eight. I'm Barnabas. Good morning. That was Have Your Way by Katie Nicole. Starting off with a cloudy morning here, which is very different to the weather that we've been having. And a bit cooler, a lot cooler start today, to the day. We've got music from Sarah Kroger coming up. We've got Malcolm Ryan's Fort for today coming up. Much more. I'm with you until 10 a.m. Now, congratulations to Pam and Len Pattinson, who've been awarded MBEs in the King's Birthday Honours List. Pam and Len have fostered with the council for 34 years, caring for over 100 vulnerable children and young people during that time. Pam said, "We heard about the awards when two letters arrived in the post. It was completely out of the blue, and we really thought it must be a scam. Once we knew it was true, we couldn't believe the honour," she said. "I can honestly say fostering has been a wonderful experience over the years, and it's something we're so happy to have done," she said. You can head to kirklees.gov.uk/fostering, or you can call 0800 389 0086. If you go to kirkleestogether.co.uk, you can read about Pam and Len's story that I was just mentioning there. Read a little bit more about that. But yeah, you can go to kirklees.gov.uk/fostering. Let's go to words... well, it's not actually called that anymore, but here's Malcolm Ryan with his thought for today.
2: Hi, I'm Malcolm Ryan. Now, the Bible puts a real emphasis on trusting in God for salvation and protection. So, for instance, when we turn the pages of God's Word, we're reminded that the believer is saved by God's grace through our faith in Him. Ephesians 2 verse 8 tells us that, while explaining that salvation is a gift of God. And when we're saved, we can look forward to an eternity in heaven, which is a real incentive to stay on course, letting the Lord lead the way as we trust and obey. By the same token, the Bible contains plenty of examples of believers going through tough times, and we're certainly not immune to the challenges of life. Nevertheless, as Proverbs 3, verses 5 and 6 counsels, we are to keep trusting the Lord with all our heart and seek His will for the way forward. In fact, with God on our side, we've no reason to fear and every reason to hope, because God promises in Hebrews 13, verse 5, "Never will I leave you, never will I forsake you." And not only that, He's going to get us where we're going. For as Hebrews 7, verse 25 assures us, "The Lord Jesus is able to save completely those who come to God through Him, because He always lives to intercede for them." How about that? In a world where danger is always present, we have a Saviour who is always praying for us. And so, as John Bunyan wrote, "Christ is Lord of salvation throughout, from the beginning to the end, from the first to the last. His hands have laid the foundation of it in His own blood, and His hands shall finish it by His intercession." Keeping it real, this is Malcolm Ryan.
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2: Recently, I finished writing my fourth book. The final stage involves sending the manuscript to a group of beta readers who give honest feedback. It's a terrifying process because I've never been good at handling criticism. Hi, I'm Tanya Harris of God Conversations. Criticism can be painful, but here's what I've learnt. Criticism is a gift. My beta readers constantly point out things I've missed, not just spelling errors or poor grammar, but areas of miscommunication and things I've overlooked. The result is a far better book. It's a principle that carries into all aspects of life. Yes, criticism hurts, but without it, we'll never fully flourish in who God has called us to be. We need people around us to see the things we can't. May we have the grace to welcome constructive criticism and be better for it. For help with your own God conversations, go to godconversations.com.
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0: 8:16 is the time. I'm Barnabas, with you until 10 a.m. Another little look at traffic and travel before we go to music from Dan Bremnes. Lots still to come on today's show. I'm with you until 10 a.m. Traffic's returned to normal. Earlier broken down vehicle on M62 westbound at junction 29, M1 junction 42 Lofthouse. In Leeds, road cleared, traffic returned to normal on A58, Wellington Road eastbound, westbound, from A58 Inner Ring Road to Canal Street, that's Armley Gyratory in Leeds. On the trains this morning, it's saying no service on East Midlands Railway between Liverpool Lime Street and Sheffield due to hot weather conditions. Delays of up to 30 minutes and some cancellations between North Allerton and Middlesbrough due to an early train that broke down at Thornaby. So that's also on the trains this morning. If you do know of any other delays or disruptions this morning, you can let us know by texting us on 07906820278. 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

0: 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Now, there's a sign that makes me want to run in the opposite direction. Hi, I'm Chuck Swindoll. 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We want to reach the goals. 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
3: Hiring in London has slowed, with employers blamed for holding off until there's more political certainty after Keir Starmer's resignation. Recruitment firm Morgan McKinley says professional job vacancies in the city fell 5% in the last quarter. Meanwhile, businesses are still not planning to hire in huge numbers. The British Chambers of Commerce says only 23% of firms expect to increase staff numbers in the coming months. Britain could need up to 750,000 extra construction workers by 2030 if the government's to hit its target of building 1.5 million new homes. The National Audit Office says a £625 million skills package is a good start, but it's only aiming to train 60,000 people. And a major programme of house building on England's brownfield land could unleash a huge economic boost and create 500,000 jobs a year. Ecotricity argues that by focusing on previously developed land, the suggested scheme would avoid building on the greenbelt.
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4: 8:23, I'm Barnabas at Good Morning. So we're going to get to Gas Street Music coming up next. We've been playing songs from them recently, and we continue with that this morning. And then, well, we've got loads still to come, including local news. Hopefully we'll get to some of local news this hour. We'll see about that, but hopefully. And also, it's Monday, so after news, Joyce Meyer and Song of the Week, we have got Christian Institute news and Mark's Honest to God as well. So loads still to come before 10 a.m. This is Gas Street Music. The song is called Yours, as we continue with song choice for hour two.

0: Hello and welcome to Focus on Israel, which looks at the Holy Land. I'm Paul Calvert. Psalm 80 verse 19 from the King James Bible says this: Restore us, O Lord God of hosts. Cause your face to shine and we shall be saved. I'm with Tanya Lukomsky, who is a volunteer with Christian Friends of Israel. Now, you minister with Holocaust survivors. Tell us about the work that you're doing.
1: We are visiting Holocaust survivors and their home, and we are establishing friendships with these people, the precious people. And it's already for 24 years that we gain the trust and tear the walls, because when we just arrived and started visiting them, they were afraid when we were calling them and saying, here we're Christians, we want to visit you. And they hang off phones on us saying, well, we don't want to do nothing with the Christians. And it took 24 years to become a wonderful friends, and more than the friends, like a family members. And yes, so we are strengthening ties, like making events for them. We coming to take care for anything they like. Sometimes it's cooking, sometimes we don't know where we end, but we just there for them.
0: How many Holocaust survivors do you minister to?
1: On our database, we have 430, but with the years, some people are passing away and some people taking new visits and new people. And I guess it's maybe like 8,000 people that went through our organization through these 24 years of Holocaust survivor. We visited, we took their stories and establish the friendships. And even some of them, they're still alive. And I have those people are still friends with us.
0: I imagine there's a little bit of sadness in your work as well, because of, you know, like you've just said, that they're getting older and they're dying off, and which is obviously inevitable because they're getting very old. So there must be sadness amongst the joy of the work that you're doing.
1: Absolutely, but it's a great privilege as well to accompany them in their kind of a last walk towards eternity, to being with the Lord. And yeah, it's great joy, it's a great privilege, and I even don't sometimes feel sadness, because it's so fulfilling. It's fulfilling to see their eyes open, like they towards God, towards eternity. And you also feel like divine and eternal friendships, that it's never would end. And actually, it remains. It's not go anywhere. It's in my heart. Until I am alive, I remember each one of them. And I think God keeps it. Mm. It's how, like, it's a great comfort for me. Mm.
0: The first part of their life was full of hatred through the Nazi occupation, mm-hmm. and then the latter part of their life is full of love, Christians mm-hmm. sharing love. So that must be exciting for them, and a good way to end your life as well, just knowing that Christians actually do love you.
1: I think it gives them, like, makes a revolution in their mindset, what is going on. And for many, it opens their eyes towards faith in God, because they see different expression of faith, that people would, like, they gave up everything to come here and to be with them. Like many of us, we are volunteers, people who came from the nations, left their families. And actually what they have, it's the family is people here, and they invest their time. The time, it's most precious thing that we have, we possess in this world. And actually those volunteers, who Christians who came, they giving up their time. Like when we are with our friends, with Holocaust survivors, we never watch the watch, like we never look at our watch, the time, because for them we have all the time that we have, and we're ready to spend with them, be with them. Yeah, it's, I think that's, they feel it, they absolutely feel it and appreciate it.
0: Many of them have gone through terrible, terrible horrors. So do they question God sometimes? Why did God allow this to happen to me?
1: Maybe in the beginning of my path, I saw people who ask this question. But actually, it's more people who was not in Holocaust, probably their children or some other Israelis who live here. But I would say 95% or 90% of survivors, Holocaust survivors who've been in concentration camp and ghetto, they would say, I know I am survived because it must be God because I survived these horrors.
0: What sort of stories do they share with you?
1: It's different. Sometimes they're just talking about life, about challenges in their life today, some their nice habits they have, but also from time to time they pop in some stories like reminder, it's remind them this story from the camp. And lately, even more than the previous days, they're more open to share the stories. Some people that they never was ready to share, suddenly they open their heart and it's like a river flows from their heart. They sharing everything, going in the most, how you say, horrible details or explaining the situations. And I think because for them it's kind of a last opportunity, they feel that they go out of this world and they feel this necessity that this story, their story would be heard. And some of them, for the reason of to prevent the in history this happened again, or for some it's just being heard that the world would hear about things that could happen or that happened.
0: What sort of horrors did they see?
1: It's, I think for each one, it's in a different degree, but most of people whom I spoke, they were children. And for example, I remember the story of one man, and for him was so horrible. He was saying, we were so tired, we were working days and was non-stop, and my mom was tired, was carrying someone, and I was 5 years old. And she set me, because it was so cold and it was a wet ground, and preventing me to get sick, she put me on the dead bodies that I would set on dead body, and my feet was in the mud. And in the morning, he said, and I fell to sleep on this dead body. And then when I woke up, my feet was frozen in the mud, because mud, like all kind of like, it's horrible stories when you try to imagine like 5 years old or 6 years old boy, and people that someone explaining like he lost his mother in front of his eyes, or yes, like separation of children with their parents, or seeing their parents being killed or being humiliated in front of their eyes, or lost of their close ones in the family. Till today, many of them, some of them, they even having dementia, but till today they would tell the story how they were carrying this piece of bread for his sister or his brother, and coming to the room, and he saw that his brother already passed away. And he said, till today I'm saying, forgive me, Raich, because that I didn't make it in time.
0: A load of Holocaust survivors came together to commemorate the Nazi invasion of the Soviet Union. Tell us about that.
1: I think for this particular reason, those people, they carry a lot of life in them. They are fighters and they are survivors, and what they want, like all their life, is manifestation of life, of force of life. And each occasion they want to come together, see each other, to encourage each other. They appreciate each other. And because of the wars that happened recently, they didn't have much opportunity. For example, they wanted to come on 9th of May, which is day of commemoration of great victory over the Nazis Germany, but they could not do it, could not plan, because they didn't know if the war would start again and it wouldn't be possible to come together. But using this opportunity when the break and peace time, so they just choose this date as well to come together. And in spite of the horror started for them this day, they are here, they survived the war, and they also want to say to themselves, to each other, and also to the old people around, we are alive, Am Yisrael Chai, And we're going to live, we're going to dance, we're going to enjoy.
0: How many Holocaust survivors came for this event, and was it from all over Israel?
1: Yes, it was from 22 different local towns in Israel, and it was amazing because most of them, it's more than their age, more than 85 years old. Wow. And it's not easy to take a train because only few people who took the family members brought them by car, but most of them came by trains, and they had to take buses, local buses, to get to the train station. It's quite a way, maybe 2 hours from home. And maybe it was less people that was expected, but they arrived, and of course I can see some of them were sad not seeing this person that usually comes because he's in a hospital, or him who could not make it. But they who arrived, they were very happy to be there, and they made most of that time. And I shared these pictures on my reports. It's amazing pictures where you can see the joy, the true joy, and in spite of the sicknesses and maybe pain, because many of them, like all of them, they have different sicknesses. Like they all coming with walkers, with sticks, and but they're coming.
0: But they're coming, yeah. Now, you went to visit a Holocaust survivor who also survived October 7th massacre. Tell us about that.
1: Yes, we visited a couple who lived in Afakim, and he is a Holocaust survivor, and she was an evacuation. Her husband just passed away a year ago, and we visited both of them. And yes, it's a difficult. It's because of him. Because of him, they survived October 7. She said in the morning, it was 6 o'clock. She went to the kitchen to take a glass of water, and when she looked out of the window, she saw the Arab guy just across the fence. And she said that their eyes met, and inside of her, she felt like a stone like hit her. The stone hit her heart, and she started shaking, and she couldn't realize what is going on, but she had this bad feeling. Then she started hearing the speech, the Arab speech, and also bullets shooting. And then she said that she went to her room and she said it to her husband, and her husband, he is already was very sick. She was sick. She was taking care of him. And he told her, we have to get away out of our flat. And so they put themselves together, and they decide to go upstairs to their neighbors. And actually what she was saying, that the terrorists, they were entering the flats on the first floor and also the bomb shelters. They were going to the bomb shelters knowing that there are many people there, and they were shooting these people and also killing them. And it saved their lives that they actually didn't go to the bomb shelter, but decide to go up to their neighbors. And I think it's very special because it was bombing, and usually when you hear bombing and the rockets falling, you want to go to the bomb shelter, but they didn't go, and it saved their life. But till today, she tells us that she never forget the eyes of this man. And then she told us, we went out of her apartment, and she told us, then I saw this person dead. He was laying in this place. And she was showing us this place where it was body of this man. And she was saying, I cannot believe that I saw that body. Like for them, because they very much, how say, for them, life is sacred. They cherish life, and it's impossible to see someone dead. Like, she has a post-traumatic syndrome, this lady. She depressed. She's in medication. She have hearts to fall asleep.
0: Very difficult times. Do Holocaust survivors still suffer from the trauma of the Holocaust over 70 years ago today?
1: It's very difficult for me to... I see more young people in the worst condition than the Holocaust survivors. Mm. I see those people as heroes because they have managed to build their lives, they raise their children. They're amazing people that the dignities that they have, the lives they have, like, I don't see any issues coming. Like, they're very generous, they're very offering. And I see more like young people and young generation, like, something is missing, like, not able to. Once my colleague, her nephew came to one of the events with the Holocaust survivors, and after event he said, I couldn't believe they have much more life inside of them that I have, and I'm 22 years old and I don't have as much life desire in me than those people have. So I think they are an example for us.
0: You minister to Holocaust survivors, and I can see that it moves you to hear and listen to their stories. Are you worried today that there is this anti-Semitism that's rising, anti-Zionism, which is basically anti-Semitism? Does that worry you, that we could be going through the whole load of these things all over again?
1: Yes, I think so. I think so, because it's very sad to hear, like, knowing that history, how the Holocaust started in Germany, and also coming from the background when I a little bit experienced this glimpse of anti-Semitism. I think I don't understand why people forget, and why this hatred is coming into the hearts of the people. Why? But it certainly does. It certainly does. And it worries people. It's first question of the Holocaust survivors when we come and visit them. They say us, why all world hate us? What did we do? Why they hate us? Like, why we cannot, they just cannot leave us alone. It puzzles them, because they are most kind people that you ever can meet. They most generous people you ever can meet, and their questions very genuine, and like with a pain in their voice. And I think I can empathize to them in this, and we don't have an answer. I don't know.
0: What is your prayer for Holocaust survivors today?
1: My prayer that they would discover God, that they would find this comfort in Him, that they would find this eternal comfort, knowing God, knowing Messiah, Jewish Messiah. Yes, because I think it's the only comfort. And actually, I think most of them, they doing it, they discovering God. And that's why you cannot be as joyful, as full of life, if you don't know God and you don't have faith. And most of them, they do have faith. They do have faith. With our conversation, with what we experience, all of them, they absolutely have faith. Maybe this faith have different expressions to it, but they have a genuine faith in God, and it's what keeps them alive. Yeah.
0: If people want to help out with the work of visiting Holocaust survivors, what's the CFI website address for people who'd like to know more?
1: These people now lack attention. Attention, and what they need, it's not so much like money. Of course, like, for example, with financial means, we can provide more volunteers. But for them, it's just time, quality time to spend with them. It's what most appreciated, I would say. And of course, the means, what we will get, the financial means, it would go for that. And of course, when we come and visit them, we never came without, with them empty-handed. I always bring something little, but it's just an excuse to see them and spend time with them, to embrace them, to learn from them, to be blessed by what they want to tell us, and also to bless them with the love that God has for them, just to be open to each other in that time, that to give God this opportunity to minister to each other, because they are very special people.
0: Well, Tanya, thank you very much for sharing today.
1: Oh, it's my privilege. Thank you very much. And excuse me for my accent, for my English. It's not perfect.
0: Thank you for joining us today. Pray that God will move by His mighty power in the Holy Land and bring His peace.

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1: Good morning. 8:51 is the time. We might have to go to local news in the last hour, or we might get a little bit in before 9 a.m. and news headlines. Joyce Meyer, still loads in hour two, including Christian Institute news and Mark's Honest to God. Getting a little bit of brightness now, because a bit of a cloudy start, a bit of a cooler start as well. It won't be as warm, you know, this week, but still will be warm and sunny this week, but not getting up to like 30, the early 30s like we had last week. I hope you are doing well. We're on 24 hours a day, 7 days a week. This is The Breakfast Show on Branch FM. And that was Sanctus Real with On Fire. And here is Steph Alisi, Muna, with Wouldn't Change a Thing.

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1: "8:55 Wouldn't Change a Thing" by Stefanisi Muna. Right, on to local news headlines now. We'll have to complete it in last hour. But we'll manage to get a little bit in. Residents living near the Springwood Council car park have filed several complaints about the, quote, disgusting, end of quote, behaviour of street drinkers who hang around near some bins at the bottom of Trinity Street by the Ring Road, which is just beyond the edge of Huddersfield town centre. The location is understood to be outside areas protected by public space protection orders, which ban street drinking. Residents have witnessed some of the drinkers using side streets as a public toilet, as well as hearing arguments, shouting, swearing, and littering. Ambulances have been called out on several occasions to deal with collapsed street drinkers. The areas affected included Greenhead Back Road and Upper George Street. Some residents are having to spend time cleaning up mess left behind by the street drinkers, including cans and broken glass. Now, information can be given to the Huddersfield Neighbourhood Policing Team on 101 or online. It can also be given anonymously to the Independent Crime Stoppers charity on 0800 555 111. In other news, as Kirklees Council readies itself for a third attempt at selecting a leader following a chaotic stalemate since May the 20th, the council will attempt to reconvene this Wednesday, July the 15th, to make a decision. Going head-to-head again are Green Party group leader, Councillor Andrew Cooper, and Reform UK's group leader, Councillor Sarah Wood. Both received 29 votes in favour of their leadership in the latest vote on May the 28th. And with no signs of the stalemate ending, Reform UK is now attempting to push a formal proposal through the council in the public agenda pack published on July the 7th. Ahead of the full council meeting, Councillor Wood and Councillor Mark Smith, the new deputy of the Reform UK group, have asked the rest of the council to pass the motion for a, quote, minority administration, end of quote. This follows the, quote, prolonged uncertainty, end of quote, over the formation of an administration that, quote, is not in the best interests, end of quote, of the Kirklees residents, according to the document. And Caremark Kirklees held its fifth annual Carer of the Year Awards, with carers invited to hear the words of appreciation submitted by the customers they support across the district. The event was attended by the new Mayor of Kirklees, Councillor Karen Ellison, who presented awards and praised the compassion, dedication and professionalism shown by carers working in the borough. Right, I'll have to leave it there and continue with some more stories for local news in the last hour. We've got some good ones coming up in local news headlines continuing in the final hour. I'll speak to you soon.
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2: More than 2,700 people are estimated to have died during May and June's record heat waves in England and Wales. Researchers in London and the Met Office blame climate change for more than two-fifths of those deaths. The scientists warn heat waves are the most dangerous.

0: The 93-year-old was among eight people taken to hospital following the blaze in the Andalusia region, four of them with serious injuries. At least 27 people have been killed in a fire at a bar in Thailand. Officials in Bangkok say emergency exits may have been blocked by beer crates and tables. Detectives have been given more time to question a 28-year-old man over the murder of former MP Anne Widdecombe. The 28-year-old was arrested in Rotherham on Saturday night. Officers are keeping an open mind about a motive, but say there's nothing to suggest the attack was politically motivated. They're not looking for anyone else. Shadow Chancellor Mel Stride has been remembering the former Conservative minister.
1: Somebody who was extremely forthright, very clear in what they believed. Not everybody agreed with her, but she knew where she stood. But she combined it with enormous energy, that twinkle in her eye, and a lot of personality.
0: The US says it's carried out a new wave of strikes against Iran, hitting dozens of targets at different locations. Central Command says the attacks are designed to deter Iran from targeting international ships in the Strait of Hormuz. And Jannik Sinner came from a set down to claim his second Wimbledon title. The world number one beat Alexander Zverev to pick up his fifth Grand Slam trophy.
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2: 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Coming up at 10 a.m, it's the Ministry Hour with Andrew Womack, Derek Prince and Colin Urquhart. But first, enjoying everyday life with Joyce Meyer.
4: Welcome to 15 Minutes in the Word with New York Times bestselling author Joyce Meyer. On today's program, Joyce will be teaching from her series, What is Love? Anytime we are loving someone, God is there. Because love is not something God does, it's who He is. God is love. Wherever love is, God is. Now, here's Joyce with today's teaching.
5: In 1 Timothy 1:5, I love this. Timothy said, "The purpose of my instruction, all these things I'm teaching you, is that all believers would be filled with love that comes from a pure heart, a clear conscience, and genuine faith." So he said, that's the whole deal. I'm going to say it again. We should study love, pray about love, practice love. No scriptures on love. Study stuff you need. I mean, it's okay to like read the Bible through every year if that's what you want to do, or just, but you know, just getting in the Bible and seeing how much you can read every day, I don't really know how much good that does anybody. I think we need to study in areas where we have weaknesses and issues and problems. I think we spend too much time trying to fix the problem and not enough time on the answer. We go about it backwards. You know, if we have a bad habit, we try to break the bad habit, and what we should do is form a good habit. And then the bad habit won't have any room in our life. Loving people who are hard to love. You know, there's a lot of stuffed animals, but I've never bought one of my kids or grandkids a stuffed porcupine. I didn't even think they existed, but I looked online and sure enough, they're there. But I watched a special on porcupines, and they have 30,000 quills that come out. But believe it or not, once a year, a male and a female porcupine manage to get together. But the woman is in charge. He's like, if I say no, it's no, or out comes the quills. All 30, I read it. I'm not making this up. Love can only be known from the actions that it prompts. God's love is seen in the gift of His Son. Now, if I say to you, I love you, I'm not saying that doesn't mean anything to you. But if I say to you, I love you, but I never do anything that shows that, then it just becomes a bunch of empty words.

0: But we could show love and never say it, and a person would know that they were loved. We have to start doing. But whose job is it? Well, here's a story I heard years ago about four people named Everybody, Somebody, Anybody, and Nobody. There was an important job to be done, and everybody was sure somebody would do it. Anybody could have done it, but nobody did it. Somebody got angry about that because it was everybody's job, and everybody thought anybody could do it, but nobody realized that everybody wouldn't do it. In the end, everybody blamed somebody when nobody did what anybody could have done. How many times do we say, they need to do something about that? Who are they? Well, they need to do something about that. This nebulous they. They say what colors you can wear together, and they say, and they say. We let they run our lives, and we don't even know who they are. You know, I was praying one time for God to help somebody. And he said, "Will you stop asking me to do things that you could easily do and just don't want to?" God, they need a new mattress. They're sleeping on the floor. Lord, would you provide a mattress? Yes, I certainly will through you. Just get your little she money out of your billfold. Come on, how many of you have she money? Yes, so you don't know what that is? That's money you hide. Dave has he money and I have she money. Well, I used to have she money. Now I actually keep money in my wallet all the time, tucked in a certain place just to give to people if I run into somebody that needs help. You got to do this on purpose, and you got to be prepared. My daughter was in the grocery store, and she realized she left her wallet in the car. And so she said to the checker, "Oh my gosh, I left my wallet in the car. I'll run out and get it, be right back." The checker said, no, I'll take care of it." She whips her credit card out of her pocket, pays for my daughter's groceries, and I thought, that lady carries that credit card all the time because that's a great way for her to help people who don't have enough money to pay for their groceries or who forget their wallet. She was prepared. And see, that's why a lot of times we don't do anything, because we're not prepared. Well, I'm prepared. I got money hidden for it. And I set aside a certain amount of money every month over my tithe and my regular giving just to do things for people. And everybody you do something for doesn't have to be flat, broke, and going down the drain. Sometimes somebody you would consider rich needs a blessing more than somebody you would consider poor, because rich people, everybody's after them to get something. Amen? I mean, I know wealthy people that can't even go to church because they said everybody just wants something. Gimme. I'll tell you what, I have found a new way of living. And I've been at it now for a few years, and I'm liking it more and more all the time. Amen. Whose job is it? It's your job. Yes. It's my job. And nothing in our country is going to change until we all realize it's all of our jobs. Yes. They can't get by with some of the stuff they're trying to do if we all stand up against it. Yeah. But I'll be honest, a lot of Christians are just lazy and passive. and they should do something about it. And then they end up running our lives, and we think the government's supposed to fix everything. The government can't even fix themselves. Love is patient. Okay. I tried to grade myself on each one of these things. I think that might be a good exercise. Now, you're probably a little more generous if you're grading yourself. Probably the best way to really get graded is to get a good friend or spouse to say, how patient do you think I am? But I graded myself, and I gave myself, on a scale of 1 to 10, on patience, I gave myself a 5. Because I know that that's a weakness in my life. Now, I'm not impatient as far as waiting on God. But if I've got an appointment with you and you're late, this morning, our pilot called. I hate it when I'm leaving on a trip and he calls. Because I always know something's wrong. He said, well, we had an ice deal in St. Louis last night and a little bit of snow, but he said when they were opening the hangar doors to get the plane out, the door went off the track and we can't get the plane out. Then my son-in-law called and he said, our 15 helps people that are running the resource tables and doing all this stuff that needs to be done around here. They've been sitting on the tarmac for 2 hours at the airport. They're trying to put gas in the plane, and there's something in there that's not working right, and it's not taking gas. So they may have to cancel their flight, and there's no more flights out today. Okay, well, you can't have a conference without me and without them. So, Tommy, we had you as a backup. I said, we will call Tommy and he will preach. So, this morning I might have been about a 3 on patience. And then, and I hate this, everybody starts preaching my messages to me. Dave says to me, well, now you know our steps are ordered to the Lord. I'm like, I don't want to hear that right now. Somebody else said, it'll all work out good. Now you're teaching on patience tonight. I always get tested on everything I teach. You don't know what I have to put up with to do this. We got a list started. Mike and Penny got here yesterday. Our van brings all the luggage and all the stuff, and so they were unpacking everything, and in Dave's room, there was no hot water in his bathroom, and the faucet was hanging out of the wall. So it took her 9:30 last night to get water. 3 of the light bulbs in my room were out. What else? Was that all for there?
1: A clogged sink in Dave's bathroom.
0: Oh, the sink was clogged up in Dave's bathroom. And this is like a nice hotel. Nice hotel. I don't know, what else happened? I mean, crazy stuff. You got the list. Yeah. Oh, yeah. Went out to eat lunch today, and I asked for a well-done burger, and I got it, and it was medium rare. But then somebody paid for my lunch anonymously, so I thought, well, praise the Lord, there's something good that comes out of everything. See, this is the thing. Here's the definition of patience. This aggravates me, but it's the definition. It's an abiding under. P patience grows only during trials.
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7: Nearly 9:17, I'm Barnabas. Well, we've got blue sky now and brightness because early start. Well, yeah, it's just broke through now. Bit of a cloudy morning, a cooler morning. Hope you're doing well. 13th of July, 2026. It's Monday. I'm with you all week, 7 to 10 a.m. And we got Song of the Week coming up next. Now, this week's Song of the Week, not a new song, but it's just I've never played the audio story behind the song before. And so I thought I'd have it as Song of the Week for this week. It's Who Else by Gateway Worship. And it's Monday, so after this, we do have Christian Institute news. We've got Mark's Honest to God. And we've got local news headlines that... Oops, sorry. local news headlines that are still to complete as well. We've got some good stories still left of local news. We've got about an event happening on the 1st and the 2nd of August at Stanage Tunnel. So that's interesting to talk about that. And we've got a few others as well for local news headlines still to come. I'm with you until 10 a.m. Let's start with this, though. This is Song of the Week for this week. Gateway Worship featuring Zach Rowe is called Who Else?
8: What I love about the song Who Else is that it reminds me who I am as a follower of Jesus. But even more importantly, it focuses my heart on who God is. I am an instrument of exaltation, and He is the Lamb of God, the Anointed One, and the King of Kings. There are so many things in our world fighting for our heart's affection and our mind's attention, but this song brings us back to the truth. There is only one who is worthy, and His name is Jesus. So whatever you're facing today, take a moment to remember how good He's been to you and give Him praise that only He deserves. He is the only one who's worthy.

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2: In CI News this week, schools are warned not to push children to socially transition. Carrying a Bible could be illegal with the Northern Ireland's abortion censorship zones. And a nurse suspended for misgendering a patient is vindicated. Hello and welcome to CI News on the 10th of July. I'm Anna Prodan. Schools have been reminded not to blindly allow children to socially transition. The Department for Education's guidance on keeping children safe in education, which will become statutory from September, remains largely unchanged from the draft that was released earlier this year. Teachers are told that supporting a child to live as if they are the opposite sex may have significant effects, and they should consider any wider health issues or neurodiversity. No pupil must ever be given access to toilets, changing rooms, or boarding or residential accommodation designated for the opposite sex. John Denning, the CI's head of education, says it doesn't go far enough.
3: This guidance is really significant, and there are some important and helpful statements within it, which will be really useful for schools and for parents and teachers who are concerned, perhaps, about the approach that a school is taking. But it just doesn't go far enough. It still leaves the door open to children being able to socially transition in school in some circumstances, and schools just should not be encouraging or supporting that in any way. Social transition is about the school community affirming an untruth which encourages the child to reject the reality of their own body. And that can never be in their best interests.
2: The Police Service of Northern Ireland has indicated that praying or reading the Bible in a hospital could be illegal in certain circumstances. Responding to a question about the province's censorship zones, Chief Constable John Boucher acknowledged that the legislation was not designed to address pastoral visits unrelated to abortion, but claimed that if a person believed it to be capable of indirectly influencing or distressing a protected person, an offence may be committed. His guidance warned that carrying a Bible through public areas of hospitals or providing pastoral ministry within wards or hospital grounds could also be illegal under the Act. The Institute's director, Kieran Kelly, criticised lawmakers for drafting their buffer zones law so vaguely they have cast suspicion on all manner of legitimate activities and risked creating a very damaging, chilling effect. He added, the very suggestion that consensual prayer or Bible reading could ever become a criminal matter should concern everyone who values basic freedom. The actress Dawn French has expressed newfound doubts about the morality of assisted suicide. She was speaking on Simon Mayo's Books of the Year podcast about her new novel Enough, which follows a healthy grandmother as she announces her decision to end her life. The comedian told Mayo that although she still supports the principle of assisted suicide, she has started to rethink her position.
4: I thought, why has this not got through Parliament? How has it been? It was stopped in the Lords, wasn't it, the last time? And then Rory said something very interesting. He said his fear about it is that if it does go through, like so many kind of social constructs like this, big laws like this, poor people will be the people that suffer. They'll be left out. They will feel like they're a burden. They will feel like they have to go. There won't be anybody to speak on their behalf. Mm-hmm. I had never considered that. Mm. I know there's the religious stuff. There's the, I know the moral stuff. I know all of that. I had never considered the kind of, the social injustice that it might bring. And I had to have a second thought about that, so I need to investigate it.
2: And finally, a nurse who is suspended for misgendering a patient and speaking publicly about the case has been exonerated of all charges against her. Nurse Jennifer Mellay referred to a gender-confused man's biological sex in a discussion with another medic while working at Epsom and St Helier University Hospital's NHS Trust. When the patient overheard, he hurled threats and racial abuse at her. But it was Jennifer who was subsequently investigated by the Nursing and Midwifery Council as a potential risk to the public. Over 2 years on from the initial incident, the investigation has now been closed. Jennifer, who was helped by the Christian Legal Centre, said she was relieved and grateful for its conclusion, but stated she should never have been put through this in the first place. To explore these stories and much more, visit our website christian.org.uk and be sure to subscribe and follow us across our social media channels. Thank you for watching. Have a blessed weekend.
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2: Hello there, this is Mark Yellen-Brown, and you're listening to another episode of Honest to God. Today's show is entitled, The Joy of the Lord is Your Strength, from Nehemiah 8:10. The Lord had told me to write a book on the joy of the Lord is your strength. So far, I've written pages of meditations feeding on this mysterious and marvellous truth. It's free-flowing and poetic, so please let it go straight to your heart, because that's what it's written for, to open the eyes of your heart to the beauty of the truth of His joy being our strength. The joy of the Lord is your strength. Our God is joyful, a satisfied God. It was He who flung the stars into space, a deity at peace with Himself and everything He has made. This God is joyful, full of joy, and this joy is substance. This joy was the initial joy, the very first joy, the template of all true joy. And I believe this is a brimful joy, overflowing, abundant, a never-ending, an endless gush of pure, untainted joy stemming from God, who is love. And the joy of the Lord is His pleasure manifest, manifest joy. The joy of the Lord is the pleasure of God, pleasure fizzing, fizzing pleasure. This joy is a warm overflow, an overflow of warmth, God's heart warmth. Our God is satisfied joy, whose delight and pleasure is brimming up into joy, the joy of perfect community, the union of perfect love that is Himself manifest as Trinity. This is a balanced union life, creating joy, the joy of pure giving, the joy of pure acceptance, the joy of ultimate honouring. This is wonderful, but how does this joy cause me to have strength? As a blood-bought child of the living God, I am invited through inheritance into this unity as part of this beautiful, perfect dance of love and acceptance. Because when I was born again, my DNA was forever changed, my I forever changed. It's no longer I that live, but Christ lives in me, from Galatians 2:20. The joy of the Lord is my strength, because I'm a forever recipient of God's pure, love-filled joy. And as He is, so am I in this world. 1 John 4:17. As He is, so am I right now. If Jesus is your Saviour, then as He is right now, glorified, seated in heavenly places, so are you, in your new spirit. Wherever you are, happy or sad, whatever your circumstances, good or bad. It's that uncut, umbilical cord of God's power and love forever flowing into your redeemed heart. His joy, your strength. The Father loves you as He loves the Son. John 17:23. I in them and you in me, so that they may be brought to complete unity. Then the world will know that you sent me and have loved them even as you have loved me. Jesus is in the Father, and I am in Jesus. The joy of the Lord is my strength, as a river runs into the ocean. His joy flows into me. His joy forever pouring into me, strengthening me. His pleasure, delight, deep satisfaction that is directly from the perfect unity of Trinity is flowing into my heart. That's why I can stand on the promise of Philippians 4:13. I can do all things through Christ who strengthens me. Joy becomes strength as perfect love drives out fear. Knowing the pleasure that the Father, Son and Holy Spirit have towards me, unchecked, unstaunched for eternity, that is true supernatural strength that causes me to be an overcomer. And as I look into the mirror of the Word of God, I let the Holy Spirit make the Word come alive through revelation. His truth flows into my heart and renews my mind and transforms my weakness into His blood-bought strength. The strength of Christ Himself a rock-like strength, no longer earthbound strength on the vagaries of gravity, entropy, emotional instability, but imbued with the mind of Christ in my spirit and the anointing of the Holy Spirit. And I can face whatever life throws at me, armed with the armour of God and the sword of the Spirit, which is the Word of God. The joy of the Lord is my strength, and hope is my anchor, a hope totally based on my life hidden in Christ. The Lord's joy is pure substance. It is the essence of joy, the catalyst for all joy, and I believe it is woven into the fabric of everything that is eternal, eternally good and holy and right. It is unbearable to the dark spiritual, a constant raging pain to those away from the warm light or the burning fire of his love. Torment is to know deep down what you should be and to keep choosing to turn away, believing that to turn towards light is too destructive to self. But it's in dying to what was never yours in the first place where you find your true God-created self. Get connected. Be reborn. Let the life of God change your destiny. Let the lifeblood of God begin flowing as pure joy into a new born heart. The joy of the Lord, with its own seed, within the core of this joy, which is the heart of love, the heart of light, the heart of life. His joy, his delight, creates, begets laughter in heaven, and it is as pure as deity's lifeblood. The Lord's joy is an ever constant God emotion, the joy of the other lover, the joy of forever creating largesse in abundance, the sun's rays radiating more and more healing warmth. The joy of the Lord is creation, teeming life going forth, forever multiplying the DNA of love throughout the universe. All this beauty within the heart of God, causing continuous joy. The joy of the Lord is our strength as we observe, live in, stand firm with those whose minds are forever stayed on their God, whose purpose is to forever trust their God and remain in his peace. Where there is peace, time can be your friend. You can have time to gaze on the goodness of God, meditate on his word, as if you were feeding on the eternal food of heaven, which in fact it is. Matthew 4:4. Jesus answered, "It is written, man shall not live on bread alone, but on every word that comes from the mouth of God." Your strength is based on what Christ has achieved at Calvary, where now all the promises of God are yes and amen. We have all we will ever need in Christ. And to achieve the perfect plan and purpose, what God had for us before he created the universe, we need to hear him. John 10:27. My sheep hear my voice. As we learn to recognize his voice, we begin to realize this God, our Father, is not upset with us, and he truly loves us and has good things for us. The enemy, the accuser of the brethren, wants us to remain in the dark over the goodness of God. He wants us to remain in our unredeemed soulish realm, where we only respond to our carnal selves, what the world, dark infused, is constantly thrusting into our faces. Darkness is dispersed when his light floods in. In this visceral world, where moment by moment we can be so caught up with all the demands that move us physically and emotionally, it's so easy to see the spiritual as present time irrelevant. Looking after our spiritual well-being can get relegated to, I must read the word more, pray more, etc. The truth that trumps daily reality is the paradigm where our spirit resides, but we are always connected to the spiritual realm, to the heavenly realm, where we can lean into, tune into the reality of Psalm 46:10, another scripture which I put before you most weeks, be still and know that I am God. Our spirits are not in touch with sense-wise our physical or emotional paradigms. Faith can cause the spiritual to interact with our soul and body, mostly through revelation from the Word, Romans 10:17. Faith comes by hearing, and hearing by the Word of God. Or We can receive a supernatural touch from God through encounter, through prayer, or from a direct encounter with God. The more we are aware of our identity in Christ, the more aware we are of the true nature of God, the goodness of God, and the more we can activate our new, redeemed self this side of heaven. Thus, a scripture promise such as the joy of the Lord is your strength is realized as your knowledge of God grows. I've mentioned before having a direct experience of a revelation of the truth of this scripture. The strange and unnerving thing was that this was a heart encounter, a heart knowing of the truth of the Lord's joy being my strength. I was driving back from a meeting with someone whereby I was really able to encourage them. I was really happy. Suddenly my mind dwelt on that scripture, and I suddenly knew without any doubt that it was absolutely true. I suddenly felt an overwhelming joy. I felt so unbelievably happy because I was suddenly aware that God's joy was truly my strength, without any doubt whatever. Again, I need to stress that I was feeling this. I couldn't actually explain it. The result of this experience was that when I arrived home, I nearly fell out of the car, completely and most definitely drunk. I was drunk in the spirit. I tried to enter the house in reasonable order, which was physically difficult, as I felt the same way I would have felt pre-Christian, I hasten to add, if I had drunk a large quantity of alcoholic spirit. Another mysterious aspect to this experience was that I was only drunk. I wasn't mentally clear. I wasn't feeling in any way at all spiritual. I was simply very drunk. My wife and son were in the sitting room. At first, I tried to keep still and behave myself. But suddenly a painting that had been on our living room wall for a few years caught my attention, and I burst out loudly, "Those colours are so bright! Wow!" I then started laughing unnaturally loudly. The game was up, and I tried to not very successfully explain myself. In retrospect, I love the extravagant and unnecessary aspect of this experience, because what was the spiritual point? I don't know, but it was a truly joyful and hangover-free experience.

0: Hello, I'm Martin Cooper. I'm a Christian and I believe in God. And I know by faith that Jesus is the Son of God. And that because Jesus was crucified and then rose again, I have the hope of eternal salvation. Now, because of these certain facts, I know that it's right to give praise and worship to God. So join me on Tuesday afternoons at 1 o'clock for the Praise and Worship Hour. 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
2: Right, at 9:50 is the time. It's going to be another, not as warm as was last week, but another warm day today. Although it was a a bit of cloud as well. We did start very cloudy here in Dewsbury, West Yorkshire. On to local news, part one. Well, actually, part two, I guess, because we started with part one in the last hour. Now, thousands of pounds have been raised to help a Huddersfield working-class woman take up an Oxford place. Gabrielle Joyce, who's 23, is determined to take up a postgraduate course at the University of Oxford. But she needs help with the funding. The tuition fees alone cost £32,000. The highest postgraduate loan she can apply for comes to £13,000, intended to also cover living expenses, which simply won't cover it. Gabriella, who studied politics and international relations in Newcastle, is from Sallandyne Nook in Huddersfield. She was raised by single mum Geraldine in a, quote, low income, end of quote, family, household. Gabrielle launched a crowdfunder on GoFundMe to help raise the funds on Thursday, July the 8th. In just 2 days, Gabriella has raised almost £5,000 at the time of this article. Gabriella has contributed to research presented to Parliament, worked with Save the Children, with MP Kate Dearden, and most recently completed a placement at NATO headquarters in Brussels. You can go to GoFundMe.com. If you type in Gabrielle's Oxford Fund, you should find it there. Now, Yorkshire Day is not far away. And TV Waterways storyteller Robbie Cumming will be in Marsden for a big summer celebration, marking 25 years since the reopening of Stanage Tunnel and the Huddersfield Narrow Canal. The Canal and River Trust is staging a 2-day anniversary event at Stanage Tunnel on Saturday, August the 1st and Sunday, August the 2nd. Which ties in with the school holidays and Yorkshire Day. Robbie, known for his popular BBC 4 show Canal Boat Diaries, will take part in the celebrations and will perform his live theatre show Canal Boat Stories live on the Saturday evening. That's the 1st of August. The weekend will also include boat trips, canoe experiences, heritage activities, family events, food and craft stalls and live music. Stanage Tunnel between Marsden and Diggle is Britain's longest, deepest and highest canal tunnel. It runs for 3.2 miles beneath the Pennines and has a year-round temperature of about 8 degrees, making it one of the coolest places to visit in summer. The tunnel was dug by hand over 17 years and opened in 1811 before motorised boats, boatmen had to leg boats through the tunnel by lying on their backs and walking along the walls or roof in the dark. The Huddersfield Narrow Canal closed in 1944 after years of decline. But the motorway The waterway and the tunnel were brought back to life through a major restoration completed in 2001. After years of campaigning by volunteers and organisations, including Huddersfield Canal Society, the anniversary event runs from 11 a.m. to 4 p.m. on both days at Stanage Tunnel and Visitor Centre on Waters Road in Marsden. You can go to huddersfieldcanal.com. That's huddersfieldcanal.com.

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1: Let's see if we can get the last two stories in for local news. Spen Valley Schools are uniting Heckmondwike for the Big Sing. The event was part of this year's Great Get Together celebrations in memory of battling Spen MP Joe Cox and brought together pupils, teachers and families for a joyful celebration of togetherness, friendship and community. Children from across the area joined forces in a programme of songs accompanied by musical backing from students and teachers from Spen Valley High School. And finally, a Yorkshire dad is causing chaos in pubs across Yorkshire thanks to his uncanny resemblance to the England football captain Harry Kane. Danny Bullen, who is 34 from Bradford, turns heads whenever he pulls on an England shirt thanks to his resemblance to the Bayern Munich and England striker. The dad of two, who is head of sales at Hope Park Workspaces, said, "I get told it a lot in general that I look like Harry Kane, but when I put on an England shirt, it just amplifies it," he said. "To be honest, all the compliments are to Kane for looking like me." Danny, who is half Dutch, said, "It's actually a bit strange how I have managed to look like him, but I enjoy it and it comes with its pros, especially when we are winning." The 5'11" fan says, "Being stopped for selfies has become part of daily life." Although, you know, sometimes people, I think, get to shout at him as well, but, you know, if England are not playing well. That's local news headlines. So we managed to get that in before we hand over to Ministry Hour, which is coming up in less than a minute's time. So on tomorrow's show, we'll have loads more. Tomorrow, we'll be there from 7 a.m. And I'm just thinking about it. No, we won't get one of our interviews on. Although, yeah, I need to think about what we're doing on. We'll have something for, and we'll have serving today in the last hour, but we will have something. You know, often we have an interview in hour two around 8:30. We will have something there, but I haven't quite worked that out yet. So, thanks for tuning in to today's show. This is 101.8 Branch FM Radio for Life for Dewsbury and surrounding areas in the West Yorkshire region. 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

0: Welcome to Gospel Truth with Andrew Womack, a teaching ministry emphasizing God's unconditional love and grace. This special teaching on the believer's authority was recorded at a recent Gospel Truth seminar. And now, here's Andrew.
1: That's not the way that miracles happen. You go out and raise somebody from the dead and you'll have all the revival you can handle. I've seen three people raised from the dead, and I guarantee you it causes no small stir. Well, I can't do that. See, you don't understand the authority. I just read these verses to you. He says, I give you power over unclean spirits to cast them out and to heal all manner of sickness and all manner of disease. And then in verse 8, heal the sick, cleanse the lepers, raise the dead. It's just as much a command to raise the dead as it is to preach the gospel, it says right here.

0: in verse 7. It says, preach, saying, the kingdom of heaven is at hand. We usually stop with verse 7, but in the same breath that he said, preach the gospel, he says, heal the sick, cleanse the lepers, raise the dead, cast out devils. You have just as much authority to heal the sick and to cleanse the lepers and to raise the dead as you do to preach the gospel. But we don't realize it. We've been taught by religion that we are nothing and we can do nothing. And if you are going to somehow or another separate yourself from God, that would be true. But I am not separated from God. He will never leave me nor forsake me. And I am somebody in the Lord. And I do have the power of God. And I can heal the sick and raise the dead and open blind eyes. And some of you are thinking, I would never say that. Well, it won't work for you. And if you just continue to ask God to please move, you're going to die. And God loves you. I'm not mad at you, and God's not mad at you. You don't have to understand what I'm talking about to go to heaven. Matter of fact, you can get there quicker if you don't understand what I'm talking about. Because you aren't going to have any power working in you because you just are sitting there emphasizing who you aren't and what your flesh is like and how you are a nobody without God instead of recognizing that you've been born again and changed.
1: That's right.
0: Amen or oh me.
1: Amen.
0: I'm telling you, brothers and sisters, we don't know who we are. We don't know what we have. We're going around as beggars pleading with God. You know, praise God for His mercy. Praise God for the mercy of God. If I was God, after going to all of this expense, sending my Son, writing this Word, sending the Holy Spirit and all of these promises that say, by His stripes you were healed, it's already done. You go heal the sick. And then people come up and go to saying, oh God, we can do nothing. Would you please heal this person? If I was God, I'd turn us all into a pile of ashes. I mean, a spirit of slap had come all over me. It's actually love. When you pray and are pleading and crying and screaming and begging with everything you've got and you hear nothing, that's love. If He was to answer us according to our foolish prayers, we'd be in big time trouble. Big time trouble. I really believe that sometimes the Lord, if He could be confused, would be confused. Like, I know I told them. It's in here someplace. I know I told them I gave them power. You go heal the sick. Didn't I tell them that? Isn't that in there? Somebody go find where this is. Amen. Boy, that'd be discouraging. That would be really discouraging. Brothers and sisters, there's not very many people who have taken their position in Christ and are taking their authority. We're intimidated. We're sin conscious. We're constantly feeling that we are unable to flow in the power of the Holy Ghost. Somebody might think, well, maybe a preacher or something can do that. But you could never do it. See, again, you don't understand the grace of God. It's not according to anybody's goodness or holiness. If you are the sorriest saint in this room, you have greater power than death, sickness, disease, poverty. You have rights and privileges, and it's not right. You don't have to sit there and let any failure on your part disqualify you. That's the reason you pray in the name of Jesus. You get it on what He did, not based on what you've done. And you know, I've struggled some to understand how we could be so dull. And you know, I don't mean this in a bad way, but I'm just trying to get my point across. But I can guarantee you, I'll preach my heart out tonight. I'll say everything I can think of to make this point. And I can guarantee you, without exception, after this service is over, somebody will come up, oh, I'm just dying. I can't do anything. Would you please pray for me? Just like I haven't said a word. It happens every time. And it's frustrating. And I've wondered about God. You could draw people a picture. You could yell at them. You can grab them by the shoulders and shake them, and people just do not get it. And I've wondered about what's going on. And, you know, there's two things that I can think of. One of them is traditions and doctrines of man. Matthew 7:13 makes the Word of God of none effect. Most people do not let the Word of God affect what they believe very much. They don't let the Bible get in the way of what they believe. They believe this because this is the way it's been forever. And this is the way it's done in church. And this is the way that my grandma did it. And it's just the way it's done. That's traditions and doctrines of man. And it just kills the power of the Word. And then a second thing over in, I think it's 2 Thessalonians, it says, because they didn't believe the truth when they had it. In the end times, God is going to send a strong delusion so that people will just be damned. In other words, there's going to come a time where His Spirit will quit dealing with people because the end times are ramping up, the Antichrist is coming, and He's just literally going to take away the revelation and the conviction of His Holy Spirit so that they wanted to do it their way. All right, you're on your own. And it's one of those two things, or possibly a combination of the two. It's either traditions and doctrines of man, or we are living so much in the end times that people are blinded to the truth because this is just so obvious. You know, I've already used about a dozen or two dozen scriptures that are just so contrary to our religious culture today. And yet again, most people don't let this influence them very much. I know that this is totally different than anything I've ever heard, but you know what? I believe this the rest of my life. I had one woman tell me, I says, I was born a Methodist and I'm going to die a Methodist. I said, lady, you have. You are dead. I'm not against Methodist. I'm not against any group. I'm just saying that, you know what? The Word of God ought to be absolute in our life. Romans chapter 3 verse 4 says, yea, let God be true and every man a liar. If this is what the Word says, then I don't care if grandma, grandpa, anybody has done it a different way. What does the Word say? The Word says, you shall receive power. You now have power over all the force of the enemy. You heal the sick. You cleanse the lepers. You raise the dead. You speak to your mountain. It'll obey you. You resist the devil. He will flee from you. Not flee from God. He'll flee from you. It's God's power, but it's on the inside of you. He will flee from you. If you don't stand up and take your authority, you're going to lose the battle. And brothers and sisters, this is where most people are missing it. They believe God can do anything. He has done nothing, but maybe if I pray and hold my mouth just right, and if I'll fast, or if I'll study the Word, or if I'll do this, then He will respond to me. I'm telling you that Christianity is not what we can get God to do. It's what Jesus has already done. It's a finished work. It's accomplished. And all you got to do is find out what He's done, believe it, and then reach out and take it. You know, when I was a kid, I was just 8 years old. We had a vacation Bible school in our Baptist church. And there was about 600 people in the 600 kids in this vacation Bible school. And normally, my family had our own pew right down here on the front row. I mean, we were like skunks. We came to church and sat in our own pew. And so normally I had to stay right down here on the front row, but because we were in these groups, they marched us in according to the group that we were in, and they had me on the very back row of this church. And so this guy got out and he lifted up this $1 bill. Nowadays, kids probably wouldn't go for a $1 bill, but back, that would have been, man, that's a long time ago, do you know? Man, that's 52 years ago. 52 years ago, a dollar was worth something. And anyway, he held up this dollar bill and he said, I'll give this dollar bill to the first kid that comes up here and takes it. And instantly, there was 20 or 30 kids just around him, and they were all jumping and saying, I'll take it, I'll take it, I'll take it. And he just kept his arm up like this and ignored all of them. And he said, I'll give this dollar bill to the first kid that comes up here and takes it. And some more kids came up there, and everybody was wondering, what's going on? Every one of them wants it. And he just kept his arm up. And finally, it hit my lightning fast mind what this guy was saying. And I got out, ran down the aisle, jumped up on the platform. And this guy had his arm up in the air. And I grabbed his arm and climbed up his side. And I reached up there and grabbed that dollar bill. And he said, "All of you wanted it, but only one of you took it." And then he used that to illustrate salvation. He said, Jesus has provided salvation, but you have to take it. You can't ask for it. You know that the scripture does not teach you to ask God to save you. We use that and say, ask Jesus to come into your heart. That's not what the Bible says. 16th chapter of the book of Acts, I believe it's verse 31 or 32. The Philippian jailer said, "Sirs, what must I do to be saved?" And Paul didn't say, "Well, ask Jesus to forgive your sins and come into your heart." He said, "Believe on the Lord Jesus and you shall be saved." You don't have to ask Jesus. Jesus has already died for your sins. He's already paid for them. You don't need to ask. Now, it's not completely wrong if by asking it's just a polite way of reaching out and taking what's already yours. But technically, the scripture doesn't say ask Jesus into your heart. It says believe on the Lord Jesus and you shall be saved.
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0: It's good to be with you again at the beginning of a new week, sharing with you keys to successful living, which God has placed in my hand through many years of personal experience and Christian ministry. My theme this week will be agreeing with God. I'll be explaining one of the basic requirements for success in life. The New Testament is, in its essence, an invitation to share fellowship with God and with the apostles. This is stated very clearly at the opening of the first epistle of John, that is 1 John chapter 1, verses 1 through 4. That which was from the beginning, which we have heard, which we have seen with our eyes, which we have looked upon, and our hands have handled concerning the word of life. And John is speaking there about the word made flesh, that's Jesus. And he goes on in verse 2, the life was manifested, and we have seen and bear witness and declare to you that eternal life which was with the Father and was manifested to us. Understand, he's speaking about Jesus. Then he goes on, that which we have seen and heard, we declare to you, that you also may have fellowship with us. And truly our fellowship is with the Father and with his Son, Jesus Christ. John is writing as one of the apostles who have brought to us in the New Testament their own personal witness and record of what they saw and experienced with Jesus. And then he adds the reason why this New Testament record has been transmitted to us by the apostles, the ultimate purpose. There in verse 3, that you also may have fellowship with us, that's the apostles, and truly our fellowship is with the Father and with his Son, Jesus Christ. So in that way, the New Testament is an invitation to all who read it to share fellowship with the apostles, and the fellowship that they have is with the Father and with the Son, Jesus Christ. So I put it this way, the New Testament is an invitation from God through the hand of the apostles to come into and enjoy the fellowship that God the Father and God the Son have together eternally. It's an invitation to enter into and enjoy the eternal fellowship of the Father and the Son. That's the end purpose why the New Testament was written. And if we don't enter into that, then we've missed the purpose for which the New Testament was given to us. And then in that connection, John adds one more purpose for his writing. In verse 4, these things we write to you, that your joy may be full. So the result of entering into this fellowship is fullness of joy. And if we stop short of the fellowship, then we do not have the fullness of joy that God wants us to have and that he's made available to us through the New Testament. So understand, the end purpose is fellowship with God. Now, one way the Bible describes this fellowship is in a phrase that's used a good many times, one way or the other, that is, walking with God. Walking together is one common form of fellowship. As a matter of fact, I think a lot of people don't appreciate how much fellowship there is in walking together. My wife and I walk together regularly, almost every day. And we find that as we just walk and get into step and harmonize our thoughts, our fellowship is strengthened and deepened. And that's a little simple picture, I think, of what God wants us to have with him. He wants us to walk with him. He wants us to be brought into harmony with him. He wants our fellowship to be deepened. Now in the prophet Micah, chapter 6 and verse 8, the Lord speaks and lays down certain basic requirements for this kind of fellowship, which is called walking with God. He has showed you, O man, what is good. And what does the Lord require of you? To act justly, and to love mercy, and to walk humbly with your God. More literally, the Hebrew says, to humble yourself, to walk with God. So what are God's three requirements stated there? First of all, justice, or righteousness. Secondly, mercy. And third, humility. And God says, if we will cultivate those three aspects of character, justice or righteousness, mercy, and humility, the result will be that we'll be able to walk with God, to have fellowship with God. And then right back early on in the Old Testament, the first great saint of God, after all the sad events connected with man's fall, was Enoch. And he is singled out in the New Testament as an outstanding man of God. And this is what the book of Genesis says about Enoch in Genesis 5, 21 through 24. When Enoch had lived 65 years, he became the father of Methuselah. And after he became the father of Methuselah, Enoch walked with God 300 years and had sons and daughters. Altogether, Enoch lived 365 years. Enoch walked with God. Then he was no more because God took him away. See, the great outstanding fact about the life of Enoch, as recorded for us in Scripture, is that Enoch walked with God. And ultimately, he just disappeared. Somebody said that one day after they'd walked together for 300 years, the Lord said to Enoch, well, it's much nearer to my place than it is to yours. Why don't you come on home with me? And Enoch was no more. That's just a theory. Now, I want to take the New Testament picture of Enoch in Hebrews 11:5, the commentary. By faith, Enoch was taken from this life so that he did not experience death. He could not be found because God had taken him away. For before he was taken, he was commended as one who pleased God. How did he please God? By walking with God. How did he walk with God? By faith. So that's God's purpose. It's God's invitation to share fellowship with him, expressed in walking with him. Now, in my talks this week, I'm going to deal with one great basic requirement for walking with God, which is agreeing with God. This is stated so clearly in Amos 3, verse 3, which says this, it's a question. Can two walk together unless they are agreed? To agree means to harmonize in our ways and thoughts. So we cannot walk with God unless we learn to harmonize with God in his ways and his thoughts. However, the Bible also makes it clear that by nature, God's ways and thoughts are quite different from ours. This is stated with great clarity and emphasis in Isaiah chapter 55, verses 6 through 9, where the Lord is speaking through the prophet, and he says this, "Seek the Lord while he may be found, call on him while he is near. Let the wicked forsake his way, and the evil man his thoughts. Let him turn to the Lord, and he will have mercy on him, and to our God, for he will freely pardon." Notice that when we turn to God, it's not enough merely to turn in outward act. But what really matters is our inward ways and thoughts. That's what has to be forsaken, our own ways and our own thoughts, in order to turn to God and to relate to God and be reconciled with God. And then God goes on and tells us why. "For my thoughts are not your thoughts, neither are your ways my ways, declares the Lord. As the heavens are higher than the earth, so are my ways higher than your ways, and my thoughts than your thoughts." So God says emphatically, clearly, my thoughts are not your thoughts. My ways are not your ways. The way you think is not the way I think. Your natural ways, God says to man, are not in harmony with mine. In fact, he says there is an immeasurable gap. As the heavens are higher than the earth, that's the measurement of the gap between God's ways and God's thoughts, and our ways and our thoughts. Now, we need to lay hold in this connection of one other very important fact, which is really, in a way, very simple and very obvious, but nevertheless, it needs to be stated. It's stated by God in Malachi chapter 3 and verse 6, where the Lord says, "I, the Lord, do not change." I'm sure, really, when we meditate on that, we see it's obvious. It's good that God doesn't change because he's perfect, and any change would have to be a change for the worse. But God is unchanging. He does not change. And his ways and his thoughts are not going to be modified. They're not going to be adjusted. They're not going to be altered. Well, that leaves only one option for you and me. If we want to agree with God, if we want to bring our ways and our thoughts into line with those of God, what is the only remaining logical option? It's very clear. God doesn't change. His ways and thoughts are not ours. So there's only one possibility, which is that you and I change our ways and our thoughts. That's the only way we can agree with God. It's the only way we can harmonize with God. And therefore, it's the only way that we can walk with God, because the scripture says, can two walk together unless they be agreed, unless they are in harmony with one another? So there has to be a deep, radical change of our ways and thoughts. Tomorrow I'll explain this more fully.
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0: We're continuing our journey through the Psalms this week, Colin, as we're seeking to find out more about the character and the person of God. We've reached Psalm 105. Give thanks to the Lord. Call on his name.
1: Make known among the nations what he has done. We've been seeing this tremendous sense of praise that, of course, is there in so many of the Psalms. I want to focus today, really, on the way in which the Word of God, and these Psalms in particular, build and encourage our faith. We saw that on Friday when we were looking at Psalm 103, where David was talking to himself, to his own soul, saying, well, bless the Lord, O my soul, all that is within me, bless his holy name. And then he gave himself these five good reasons for doing it. He forgives all my sins, he heals all my diseases, he redeems my life from the pit, he crowns me with love and compassion. He grants the desires of my heart, renewing my youth like the eagles. Now, those are five pretty good reasons for praising the Lord. And you see, when you remember what he does, your faith is encouraged. So here in Psalm 105, we read in verse 3, glory in his holy name. Let the hearts of those who seek the Lord rejoice. Look to the Lord in his strength. Seek his face always. Now, it doesn't matter what your situation, you see. Don't just regard the situation. Don't complain and moan and groan about the circumstances. Look to the Lord. Then it says in verse 5, remember the wonders he has done, his miracles and the judgments he pronounced. You see, as you begin to recall the great and wonderful things that God has done and how great and mighty he is, because his works are simply an expression of who he is, then you begin to get a new perspective on your problems, on the needs, difficulties that you're encountering. And you begin to see, well, God is so much bigger than my situation. He's so much greater than my problem. He is so able, therefore, to deal with the circumstances if only I trust in him. And then we read in verse 8, he remembers his covenant forever. Now, he has covenanted with us to keep his promises, to obey his word. And, you know, he says that he will give us whatever we ask in the name of Jesus, whatever we ask. So he remembers his covenant, the word he commanded for 1,000 generations. Now, David here, the psalmist, talks about the covenant made with Abraham and Isaac and Jacob. We, of course, have a new covenant that has been established through Jesus. So the promises of the new covenant are even greater than the promises of the old covenant. And even as we recall what Jesus has done, we recall the victory of the cross, that he has overcome all the powers of darkness, that he has borne all our infirmities. He's carried borne the punishment that we deserve, that by his stripes we are healed. You see, we recall what he's done and then we say, yes, now I can live in the good of what he has done. So you go on to verse 24 and the psalmist says, the Lord made his people very fruitful. He made them too numerous for their foes, whose hearts he turned to hate his people, to conspire against his servants. You see, he gave them victory over their enemies. Now, this is not just victory over people, but cancer might be your enemy, sickness might be your enemy, oppression might be your enemy, the deceit of others might be your enemy. Whatever it is, God is able to give you victory. They performed his miraculous signs among them, we read. He sent, and you see, this is the great thing, that God is just able to change the circumstances by speaking. And the psalmist goes back. Of course, he's looking back to the way that God delivered his people out of Egypt and in the wilderness. It says in verse 39, he spread out a cloud as a covering and a fire to give light at night. They asked and he brought them quail and satisfied them with the bread of heaven. He opened the rock and water gushed out like a river. It flowed in the desert. You see, although the circumstances of his people were so dire and desperate, God provided, God met their need. And today we don't look just to what God did there in the wilderness, but to what God has done in Christ in meeting every need. And we can therefore be full of hope and of expectation in what God will do. Because just as he remembered his holy promises under the old covenant, so he remembers every promise that he's made to us through Jesus. The big question, Julia, is this: do we believe those promises? Do we really believe that whatever we ask in the name of Jesus, he will give us? We want to believe that, but do we believe it? Do we believe that we have received whatever we ask in prayer? Do we believe with absolute assurance and certainty that we will receive what we ask for? Because, you know, faith is being sure of what we hope for and certain of what we do not see. And I think sometimes we have to admit, well, I'm not quite in that place of faith, in which case we need to say, well, Lord, forgive my unbelief and just speak your word into my heart by your Spirit to bring me to that place of faith where I am just have this absolute assurance that you are going to lead me to the victory that you have made possible through Christ.
0: Do you think it's interesting the way in which David reminds himself of God's faithfulness by remembering things that have happened in the past? That's quite a little hint for us, isn't it?
1: Yes, and of course, one of the great things about being part of the fellowship of the church is that when you are in need, you are surrounded by others who can help to keep you focused on the Lord, and your pastor and leaders should be doing that all the time, so that they're not just contemplating the problem with you, but they're helping you to keep your focus on the answer to the problem. And that's great. That's wonderful.
0: So in Psalm 106, we were reminded that God's love endures forever. And this has to be a very, very important aspect of his character.
1: Yes, it does. God's faithfulness is at the heart of his whole relationship with us. You see, we can afford to trust him because he is faithful. We can trust in his word because he is faithful to keep his word. We can trust in his promises because he is faithful in fulfilling those promises. So, you know, it's great to actually just be so aware of God's faithfulness, not in theory, but in reality, his faithfulness to you, and that he will be faithful in honoring every word that you believe. So, you know, blessed, we're a blessed people. Remember me, O Lord, when you show favor to your people. Come to my aid when you save them, that I may enjoy the prosperity of your chosen ones, that I may share in the joy of your nation and join your inheritance in giving praise. You see, it's all so positive, isn't it? And even though the psalmist goes on to say, well, we've sinned as our fathers did, we've failed just as they did, yet there's always the promise that when we turn back to God, when we come back to his ways, that he is merciful to receive us, he's ready to forgive us, he's always ready to restore us, and he restores us so that we can then be blessed again. And this is the amazing thing of God. So, you know, you go on to the end of Psalm 106, verse 47, save us, O Lord our God, and gather us from the nations, that we may give thanks to your holy name and glory in your praise. Praise be to the Lord, the God of Israel, from everlasting to everlasting. Let all the people say amen. Praise the Lord. You see, I often feel that some of these Psalms are what I call a praise sandwich. They begin with praise, they end with praise. In the middle, there is the outworking of the will of God. There is identification with us in our need, as there is in this psalm, but there is also the pointing towards the Lord, who is the answer to the need. Yes, God justifiably sometimes has to deal with his people in quite hard and harsh ways, but only to bring them back to the place of blessing and to faithfulness to him so that he can fulfill his promises to them.
0: I suppose Psalm 106 contrasts God's faithfulness with our unfaithfulness, really, the unfaithfulness of human beings.
1: Yeah, absolutely. You see, it doesn't matter what man does to you. God is always the same. He is always consistent. And I suppose I've had my share, like many people listening, of those that have betrayed me, those that have really failed me and let me down in all kinds of ways. But you see, God has never failed me. He's never let me down. He's never betrayed me. And this is the whole thing about relationship with God. He is absolutely, totally, utterly consistent. And that's such a foundation, really, for our faith, that he can actually cause us to be faithful and consistent too, because faithfulness is a fruit of the Holy Spirit. So by trusting in God's faithfulness, we learn how to become faithful people ourselves. And, you know, I just want to really testify that praise is so powerful, because it doesn't matter what situation you're in, praise enables you to focus on the Lord, on His majesty, on His greatness, on who He is, on His power, on His ability to enter in and transform in any situation, no matter how dire it may seem. And you know, how great is the mercy of God that even when we do mess up and foul up, even when we could point to the problems in our lives and say, well, that was my own fault, I brought it upon myself, yet still He is ready to forgive us, still He is ready to meet with us, still He is ready to restore us to the tremendous blessings that are our inheritance in Christ.
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2: Well, are you going to tell me about your mission for the bishop?
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2: Is it a business of some sort?
3: It's a healing ministry.
2: Oh.
3: I'm to determine whether or not they're legitimate.
4: I'm Alison. You must be Father Gilbert.
3: Yes, I am, and this is...
4: Mrs. Mayhew. It's nice to meet you both.
2: Oh.
4: Gabriel is expecting you.
5: I know the hearts of men and women. For some, the moment they find out who I am and what God is doing here, they close their eyes to the possibilities of true faith.
3: I think I must have missed something. Who are you?
5: I am Gabriel, the angel of God.

0: can't let them take me back.
1: Look, I'm all right, Gabriel. If you'll wait a moment, I'm sure we can sort this out.
0: No, there's nothing to sort out. Please.
1: I won't let anyone harm you. Just let me open the door and then...
0: No, I can't bear it. I can't bear it.
1: Just... Oh, God have mercy.

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2: Is he alive?
3: He's breathing.
2: We have to give him first aid.
4: Step aside, Father Gilbert. Let me handle this.
2: Handle it? How can you handle it? Did anyone phone an ambulance? Are they coming?
4: Father Gilbert, please. Nigel, you and Vincent carry John back to his room.
2: Right. What?
4: Deborah, please find Alison. I want her to pray for his healing.
3: Right away, Gabriel.
2: Pray for his... Gabriel, you have to phone for help.
4: We'd rather pray for help, Father. Now, if you don't mind, I'd rather...
2: Pray for him by all means, but he fell three stories. He needs medical attention right away.
4: It isn't necessary. Where is your faith?
2: And where is your good sense? If you won't make the call, then I will.
4: We have no phone here.
2: Then I have to insist. You give me the keys to one of your trucks so I can drive for help.
4: Insist all you like. I'll still refuse.
2: Oh.
4: This is a matter for God's power. Of course, if you want to walk all the way to Storwich to make the call, then I can't stop you. But there's nothing an ambulance can do for him that God can't.
2: If he dies, I will hold you personally responsible.
4: He won't die, Father Gilbert. I won't let him.

0: Ah.
1: Oh, Father Gilbert. Oh, sorry, I'll be finished in just a minute.
0: Oh, you certainly work quickly.
1: Gabriel didn't want you to sleep with shards of glass lying around. Or a broken window to let the cool air in.
0: How kind of him. I wish he were as conscientious about John as he is about my window.
1: Look, Father, you wouldn't happen to have a cigarette, would you?
0: No, I'm sorry, I don't smoke.
1: Too bad. I'm new to this group, and what happened tonight has shaken me up a bit.
0: Yeah, well, you're not the only one.
1: Yeah, I thought about stealing one of the trucks to go to Storwich myself, to get the ambulance, like you said. But Gabriel's got all the keys locked up. He's trying to impress you, you know.
0: Well, he's doing a pretty poor job of it.
1: I can't keep my hands from shaking. This isn't what I expected when I joined.
0: What did you expect?
1: I don't know. A place to stay. Some free food. I came here because I had nowhere else to go. I was at the end of my rope, I suppose you could say. Then I happened into one of the healing services and... I don't know. I figured, why not? I'll join for a while.
0: And so what do you think now?
1: Well, it's all pretty scary, I guess. I mean... when I first heard that Gabriel thinks he's an angel, I nearly made a quick exit. But, well, there's something about him.
0: Do you believe he is who he says he is?
1: I don't know. Sometimes I think it's possible. And then, like tonight, I think, well, if he's an angel, why didn't he fly out of the window and keep that kid from hitting the ground? But I know what Gabriel would say to that.
0: What would he say?
1: He'd say God wanted John to hit the ground so that God can show his power to us. Just like Jesus letting Lazarus die so he could raise him up again.
0: You certainly know your Bible.
1: Oh, yeah. I went to Sunday school when I was a kid. I know all the stories.
0: Tony?
1: Yeah?
0: Did you write a letter to the bishop about this place? Oh. Come in.
2: Father. Oh. And you're here too, Tony.
1: Yeah, just finishing up my little chore.
2: It's time for lights out.
0: How is John?
2: Alison is with him now.
0: Not Gabriel.
2: Gabriel wants Alison to intercede on John's behalf. Good night, Father. Back to your room, Tony.
1: Right, on my way.
0: I would like to finish our conversation, Tony.
1: Some other time, Father.
0: Gabriel.
3: Good morning, Father Gilbert. I hope you slept well.
0: No, I don't.

0: Thank you. I want to talk to you about John, and then I want someone to drive me to Storage. And I'm not asking, I'm not insisting, I'm demanding.
1: Maybe you should sit down.
0: No, I'd rather stand.
1: I don't think you understand what's happening here.
0: You're right, I don't. John came to my room begging for help, and then he threw himself out of my window.
1: Perhaps it would help if you knew some of John's background.
0: What does his background have to do with anything? Background is irrelevant when you fall three stories.
1: One thing at a time. You said John came to you begging for help. Well, John came to us begging for help as well, because of his drug addictions. We had him on a program of healing.
0: Oh, a program? You didn't heal him instantly.
1: Now you're being contrary. You know as well as I do that God doesn't always work that way. Did you come here out of concern for John or to pick a fight?
0: Oh, both, if necessary.
1: Let's establish the facts first, and then you can pick a fight if you wish. John came to us for help with his drug addictions. We put him on a rigid program to assist his healing. Then a few days ago, he sneaked away from Angel Wing and went on a binge of drink and drugs. We found him, brought him back here, and put him in isolation. Short of miraculous healing from God, which God can do, but I believe the slower method is more beneficial in this case, I knew John would need at least 30 days to get through his withdrawal. He's been delirious, hallucinatory, and downright violent. He escaped from our care last night and went to you. Now, do you understand the facts so far?
0: Yes, and I'm even willing to believe what you say, but that doesn't excuse your behaviour last night. You refused to get John medical help after he threw himself out of the window.
1: That's right, Father Gilbert, and you've only yourself to blame.
0: What?
1: Here you are, a man of God who doesn't believe in the full power of God.
0: This isn't about my faith.
1: It certainly is. Had you shown even an ounce of faith in me, I wouldn't have had to resort to such a dramatic demonstration. But you will not believe otherwise.
0: What are you saying?
1: Before you go rushing off to Storage, I suggest you come with me.
0: To where?
1: You'll see. Alison?
2: It's all right, Gabriel. The doctor was just finishing.
1: Go in, Father Gilbert.
0: John!
3: Hello, Father. You'll forgive me if I don't get up, but I'm still feeling under the weather.
0: Under the weather? I can't believe you. You're sitting up and talking to me.
3: I understand I made a fool of myself last night. I'm sorry.
0: Don't you remember what happened?
3: No, I don't. I was a little out of my head.
0: And out of my window.
1: Father Gilbert, I'd like you to meet Dr. Albert Cole from Storage.
0: Doctor?
4: My pleasure.
1: Because of your insistence, we sent for Dr. Cole to examine John. What can you tell us, Doctor?
4: To be honest, I'm not sure why I'm here. I've checked John over thoroughly, and he's in good health.
0: What?
4: I can't find anything to indicate he had a fall last night. Certainly not from the height you mentioned.
0: Well, he's got no bruises or cuts?
4: No. Well, of course, there's the other problem, his recovery, but nothing that warrants a visit from a doctor.
0: I see. Well, I'm speechless.
4: If there's nothing else, I really must go.
1: Thank you for coming, Doctor. Alison, will you see the doctor out?
2: Yes, Gabriel. This way, Doctor.
4: Thank you.
0: Well, John, I'm happy to see you in such good condition, all things considered.
3: Then you'll forgive me for making such a scene.
0: Huh.
3: I'm sorry to cause everyone so much worry.
0: Oh, you need no forgiveness from me, though I can't help but wonder why you came to my room, why you begged for help.
3: I wish I could explain. I was going through withdrawal. Hallucinations and paranoia are all part of the routine.
1: You take it easy, John. Alison will be back in a minute.
3: Of course.
1: Let's go, Father.
0: Right.
1: I should explain something, Father Gilbert. God healed John's injuries from the fall, but he still has his drug addiction to get through. As I said before, the slower healing process will be more effective for him, whereas we've had other addicts who were healed immediately. God is wise and discerning. Like the loving father that he is, he knows what's right for his children. Now, do you still want that ride to Storage?
0: I suppose not.
1: And are you persuaded that God is at work here?
0: I'm persuaded that something is at work here. I have no doubt about that.
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0: Curious. Even more curious. Hello?
1: Tony, it's Ed. I got the first part of your report, but the rest of it didn't come through. You need to resend it right away so we can decide whether or not to print it in the next edition. What happened? Did the kid live or die? Tony?
0: I'm sorry, but it isn't.
2: Hey, just what do you think you're doing with that?
0: Well, Tony, you can imagine my surprise to be strolling along in the woods and suddenly hear among the birds chirping the ring of a mobile phone. Now, you can call me a nosy busybody if you want, but naturally, I'm going to be curious.
2: I must have left the ringer on by mistake.
0: Gabriel would be very upset. Or is that why you stashed this knapsack in a tree rather than in your room?
2: It's no sin. I can't go without some of my worldly conveniences.
0: Worldly convenience? This knapsack weighs a ton. What else have you got in here? A laptop? Fax machine? Perhaps an entire high-tech centre of wireless communications?
2: It's really none of your business.
0: Which newspaper do you work for? One of the tabloids?
2: I don't know what you're talking about.
0: Oh, don't insult me.
2: Look, the less you know, the better.
0: I disagree.
2: I can make it worth your while later.
0: Sorry, no deals unless I get the truth. I know it's expecting a lot for tabloid reporters to speak the truth, but I suggest you give it a try.
2: I'm not with a tabloid. I'm a freelance writer who's been commissioned to do an article about the Advent Group.
0: Commissioned by whom?
2: The Church Express.
0: A church newspaper sent you here as an undercover reporter? Good heavens.
2: Give it to yourself, will you?
0: But you had this phone last night. You could have rung for the ambulance to help John.
2: And blown my cover?
0: You were willing to risk his life to preserve your cover? You really should be working for a tabloid.
2: But John's all right. I saw him.
0: You didn't know that last night any more than I did.
2: I'm here to get a story.
0: Of course. So if he died, you'd have your story. But as it is, he lived. So you still have your story. You win either way.
2: Something like that?
0: Well, remind me to renew my subscription to the Church Express and then cancel it again. This is contemptible.
2: It's a living.
0: What's that?
2: It's time to leave for the afternoon healing service at St. Anselm's.
0: An afternoon service?
2: Yeah, they do it once a week.
0: Oh, well, then we'd better get back.
2: Look, Gilbert, you're not going to turn me in, are you? This is an important break for me. Whatever's going on here will be a big story. That kid was nearly dead on the patio last night, and today he's acting like nothing happened. It's either a great miracle or some kind of scam. Either way, I can't miss this. Maybe we can help each other.
0: I will be the judge of that.
3: Beautiful music. Healing music that reaches the very troubled places in our souls. God is there, my dear brothers and sisters, touching and restoring. And God is here to meet your needs. Are you in pain? Are you burdened? Are you carrying the weight of physical, emotional, or spiritual sickness? Then you have come to the right place. God is here. Alice, come forward. Don't be shy. She's always so shy. Alison is here, and so am I, to hear and to invite God.
4: Father!
5: Ah, Mrs. Mayhew, I was hoping you'd come. Please, sit down.
4: I think it would be better if we went outside.
5: Better for whom?
4: Better for me.
5: Well, all right, but you're leaving at the most interesting part.
4: I'm sure I'll be very sorry to miss it. May we go outside?
5: Of course. Come.
4: This way, Father. I want to be well away from your cult.
0: Oh, it's my cult, is it?
4: Well, I'm growing concerned that you actually believe in this nonsense.
0: I'm still maintaining an open mind, Mrs. Mayhew, and if you'd been around last night and this morning, you might form a different impression.
4: I'm not interested in forming a different impression, thank you, Father. Meanwhile, I have some information for you.
0: Oh, good. What have you found out?
4: I've been very busy round the town. Some of the shopkeepers have been very free with their knowledge of your friend Gabriel.
0: For example?
4: He was formerly known as Simon Perkins.
0: Sounds rather mundane for an angel.
4: Oh, it's worse than that. He used to be a door-to-door salesman for a double-glazing window company, and when that didn't pan out, he worked for a local chemist. He gave it all up a few years ago, when he claims to have encountered Jesus on the road.
0: Literally?
4: Literally. Just like St. Paul. Jesus told him that he must give up selling windows to men's houses, so he might offer them windows to their souls.
0: You're joking.
4: I'm only telling you what I was told. According to his testimony, which he has repeated to everyone locally until they're sick of hearing it, Jesus revealed to Simon that he was really the angel Gabriel.
0: He was Gabriel and he didn't know it. Now, how is that possible?
4: Apparently Gabriel believes in some sort of reincarnation. He believes he is Gabriel because he believes that the spirit of Gabriel is within him.
0: Well, that's certainly not biblical. I wonder why these groups are so often led by people who feel it necessary to make up their own theology.
4: Yes.
0: You'd think 2,000 years of Christian thought would suffice.
4: Yes, you'd think. Which is why we must do whatever we can to stop it.
0: We? Tell me something, Mrs. Mayhew. Why are you so determined about this case? I've never seen you take anything so personally.
4: If you must know, my husband died because of a so-called healing ministry like this one.
0: I had no idea. I knew your husband died of cancer, but I didn't know...
4: He was desperate towards the end of his illness. He was willing to try anything, and a man just like Gabriel took advantage of that. As a result, my husband stopped taking his medication. He died in great pain, all the while hoping and believing he'd been healed.
0: I am so sorry, Mrs. Mayhew.
4: Now, do you want to know what else I've learned?
0: I do, and then I want you to go back to Stonebridge.
4: Why?
0: Well, obviously, this little investigation is very difficult for you.
4: Oh, nonsense. I want to stay here, if only to expose Gabriel and his claims. Here, take this.
0: What is it?
4: Father Michael helped me put together a list of people who were allegedly healed by Gabriel. I spoke to a few of them.
0: What? You've done all this in one day?
4: It's a small town. Anyway, it turns out that the people who've been healed by Gabriel weren't really healed at all.
0: Oh.
4: They simply went back to their medicine or their doctors and have continued as before.
0: Healed by Gabriel, you said, but what about Alison?
4: What about her?
0: Well, what do you know about her or the people she helped?
4: Nothing. Why?
0: Well, I'm thinking about something you observed yesterday, and it might be related to what happened last night. I haven't actually seen Gabriel do any healing, but we've seen Alison at work. In fact, unless I'm deceived, she had something to do with the healing of a young man who threw himself out of a top-floor window last night.
4: You are deceived if you think she could do that.
0: Well, maybe I am, but let's investigate it further. What about this blind woman who claimed to be able to see after Alison prayed for her?
4: Oh, she's there on the list that Father Michael helped me with. Barbara Taylor. But I didn't have time to contact her.
0: Well, maybe we should try now.
6: Don't ask me to explain it, Father, because I can't. All I know is that I was blind and now I can see. Well, you're a priest. Shouldn't you be rejoicing with me?
0: I do rejoice when God works like this, Mrs. Taylor, but my task here is to question and discern as well. Do you want to answer that?
6: I'll let the answer phone pick it up. I've been besieged with calls ever since yesterday. Relatives, newspapers, tabloids. Somehow the word is getting around.
0: They'll make you a celebrity before you know it.
6: I'm not interested in that. I'm happy to tell people what God has done, but I'm too old to care about the limelight. To be honest, this is terribly awkward for me.
0: May I ask a little about your background?
6: Of course.
0: Were you blind from birth, or did something happen to you later?
6: I was in a car accident when I was 12 years old. That's when I lost my sight.
5: That must have been very hard for you.
6: Oh, made me suicidal. But then God showed me that life was more than what we encounter with our senses. I stopped being bitter. I gave up the belief that I was less than a whole person because I couldn't see. And I've been faithful to him all these years, never believing that I would see again. But now I can. Praise God.
5: So you didn't go to the healing service to be healed?
6: Not at all.
5: Then why did you go?
6: I'm a member of the vestry of St. Anselm's. In the past few months, we've been worried about Father Michael's open acceptance of the Advent group. I went to the service to experience it for myself. My goal was to refute it and demand that Father Michael stop using the church for these services. But then I was healed.
5: Amazing.
6: You may talk with my doctor if you like. Talk to anyone in town. I can even give you the phone numbers of the many specialists I've seen through the years. They'll tell you I was blind, but now, well, God has been merciful.
4: Do you think she was telling the truth, Father?
5: Don't you?
4: Well, she seemed sincere and honest.
5: Why would she lie?
4: Oh, I'm not saying she's lying, but the truth may be elsewhere. We don't know how or why she lost her eyesight in the car accident. What if her condition seemed long-term, but was really temporary? And it somehow fixed itself yesterday.
5: Fixed itself, or was it a supernatural event that caused her sight to return?
4: I'd like to talk to a few more people about her.
5: Well, you go and do that while I go back to Angel Wing. I want to have a proper conversation with Alison.
4: I don't think you'll get to talk to her at Angel Wing.
5: Why not?
4: Because it looks as though she's taking the train somewhere.
5: What?
4: Isn't that her, going into the station?
5: I wonder what she's up to. Alison! Alison! Wait!
7: Father Gilbert, what are you doing here?
5: Oh, I'd like to ask you the same question.
7: Please, leave me alone.
5: But why? Has something happened?

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1: Welcome to Everyday Moments with Joyce Meyer. We all have things we enjoy. To some, it's a job. To others, it's family and relationships. But the question is, do you put any of these above God? That's what Joyce asks on today's Everyday Moment.
2: Well, today I'd like you to take some time, examine your life, and ask yourself, is there anything or even anyone that you have put before God? Are you giving God the place that belongs to Him? Are you compromising? Are you putting things ahead of God that really should not be ahead of God, because nothing should be ahead of God? He has the right to the first place in our lives. You know, the Bible teaches us not to worship idols. And we always look at that like bowing down to a stone statue, but there are many idols in the world. An idol could be a job that you love, something where you get your worth and value. It could be money. It could be a sport, a hobby. It could be another person in your life. An idol can be anything that distracts you from God, anything that pressures you to bow down and compromise. So we need to live a holy life and make right choices. Follow God and don't compromise. That's the only way to live. God bless you.
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0: Why do you believe in God?
1: I love life, and I've always wanted to live a full-on life. I've always wanted to live a life that's full of adventure, full of excitement, full of love, but as real as well. I want to live real life. And the place where I used to look for that, and I used to kind of jump off mountains. I loved snowboarding. I used to run a sailing school in the south of France. But I've travelled through some of the dangerous countries I could find, Iran, parts of southern Africa, borders of Afghanistan, just looking for adventure. I've always been looking for an extreme life, but I've always been looking for love. And I think eventually my adventures led me to the place where I realised that actually loving people and being loved by them was the most important thing. I got into taking lots of drugs with people, actually, because I felt that was the best way I could connect with them and have a party with them. But I got broken, man. Drugs break you, and they take you to a place that's really low. And when I was in the lowest place, that's where God picked me up. I said yes to that love. I said yes to him coming into my life, and he started to speak to me. He started to tell me who he'd made me to be. A man that loves adventure, a man that's going to go all the way for him. As a Christian, he asked me to do things every day that make me jump off the cliff, make me go further than past my comfort zone. Living life with God is awesome. I love it.
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1: As Billy Graham was preaching one day, he mentioned that God didn't spare the angels that sinned. In the crowd listening was a teenage boy named Mike.
2: And as I sat there and listened, I realized that if God hadn't spared the angels that sinned, He wasn't going to spare me either, because I was a sinner, you know, like everybody else.
1: It was a moment of clarity for Mike as he realized that the only way to escape God's judgment was through Jesus Christ.
2: I invited Jesus to come into my life to forgive me my sins, and just an amazing change came in my life. Whereas to that point, the Bible had just been a dry and dusty book. It became what I love to read, and life has just been very exciting ever since.
1: You too can experience new life when you come to God through faith in Jesus Christ. We're the Billy Graham Evangelistic Association. 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
2: More than 2,700 people are estimated to have died during May and June's record heatwaves in England and Wales. Researchers in London and the Met Office blame climate change for more than two-fifths of those deaths. The scientists warn heatwaves are the most dangerous kind of extreme weather. Dr. Claire Barnes is a co-author of the report.
3: If we don't do anything to slow the rate of warming and ultimately stop it, then at some point the number of people dying from heat stress in the summer will overtake the number of people that are dying during the winter months.
2: A British woman has become the 13th person to die after a wildfire swept through southern Spain. The 93-year-old was among eight people taken to hospital following the blaze in the Andalusia region, four of them with serious injuries. At least 27 people have been killed in a fire at a bar in Thailand. Officials in Bangkok say emergency exits may have been blocked by beer crates and tables. Detectives have been given more time to question a 28-year-old man over the murder of former MP Anne Widdecombe. The 28-year-old was arrested in Rotherham on Saturday night. Officers are keeping an open mind about a motive, but say there's nothing to suggest the attack was politically motivated. They're not looking for anyone else. Shadow Chancellor Mel Stride has been remembering the former Conservative minister.
4: Somebody who was extremely forthright, very clear in what they believed. Not everybody agreed with her, but she knew where she stood. But she combined it with enormous energy, that twinkle in her eye, and a lot of personality.
2: The US says it's carried out a new wave of strikes against Iran, hitting dozens of targets at different locations. Central Command says the attacks are designed to deter Iran from targeting international ships in the Strait of Hormuz. And Jannik Sinner came from a set down to claim his second Wimbledon title. The world number one beat Alexander Zverev to pick up his fifth Grand Slam trophy.

0: FM.
1: Yannick Sinner described Wimbledon as the most special of tennis tournaments after winning a second men's singles title. Richard Newman reports from Centre Court.
2: At Majors, 2026 hadn't gone to plan for Yannick Sinner before Wimbledon, but champions respond to adversity. Here, the world number one came from a step down to beat French Open champion Alexander Zverev, who had this to say.
3: Yannick, I don't really like you anymore.
2: It's a fifth major title for Sinner, who brought that up with a 100th Grand Slam match win.
4: There's no better place, honestly, to play tennis. Standing here, you can feel the nerves in the Sunday morning when you wake up.
2: The men's spotlights might have been stolen by Arthur Ferry over the fortnight, but Yannick Sinner has the trophy once again.
1: ECB Chief Executive Richard Gould says Test cricket results under Brendan McCullum weren't what England need or hoped for. The New Zealanders lost his job but will continue to lead the country's white ball teams. Gould tells Sky Sports News it's time to move on.
5: Brendan is one of the very best coaches in the world, and the fact that he will continue with the white ball team for us is a great bonus. And we will now go and find a coach that will come in that will then complement the skills that we have within the team elsewhere.
1: England face a huge task on the final day of their women's test cricket match against India as they need 327 more runs to win. The host will resume on 130-6 at Lords, with Amy Jones carrying the fight on 52 not out. Rory McIlroy says he has work to do if he's to compete for the Open title later this week. The two-time Masters champion was heard shouting how he is so bad at golf during his final round at the Scottish Open. McIlroy finished 5 shots behind winner Tom Kim. St Helens coach Paul Rowley called his team's performance embarrassing after they were beaten 46-0 by Toulouse in Rugby League's Super League, and defending champion Tadej Pogacar has kept hold of the yellow jersey in cycling's Tour de France. Belgium's Mathieu van der Poel held off Britain's Tom Pidcock in a sprint finish to win Stage 9 yesterday.
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Hello and welcome to Bible Focus. I hope you had a good weekend, but it's good to be back together again to open up the scriptures. And this whole week, we're going to be taking five stories in the Gospels where people encounter God, but ultimately they walk away. And so we want to look at why they walked away, what are the stumbling blocks in their lives, and ultimately make it really practical for us as believers today to see if there are any of these things that are in our lives that may be hindering us from coming into the fullness of life that God intends for us. And so today we're going to start by looking at a very famous story, and it's the story of the young rich ruler. Now, this story is found in three different gospel accounts. It's in Matthew chapter 19, Mark chapter 10, and Luke chapter 18. And so we don't have much time together, so what we're going to do is we're going to read it in the book of Mark. And so if you have a Bible, you can turn to Mark chapter 10, and I'm going to start reading from verse 18, which says, "As Jesus started on his way, a man ran up to him and fell on his knees before him. 'Good teacher,' he asked, 'what must I do to inherit eternal life?' 'Why do you call me good?' Jesus answered. 'No one is good except God alone. You know those commandments. You shall not commit murder. You shall not commit adultery. You shall not steal. You shall not give false testimony. You shall not defraud. Honor your mother and your father.' 'Teacher,' he declared, 'all of these I've kept since I was a boy.' Jesus looked at him and loved him. 'There is one thing you lack,' he said. 'Go and sell all the possessions you have and give to the poor, and you will have treasure in heaven. Then come and follow me.' At this, the man's face fell and he went away sad because he had great wealth." Now, we all know the story very well, don't we? But I think the first thing to note is how Jesus establishes his authority and identity. So you see, the young rich ruler comes and calls him good teacher. Jesus' response is, "Why do you call me good? For no one is good except God alone." Now, we know that Jesus is not denying his divinity here. He's not denying his goodness here either. We know Jesus himself says that he is the good shepherd. So why does Jesus ask this question, "Why do you call me good?" And I think Jesus is pressing the man to think through the implications of what he's just said. If God is truly good, why has he instinctively called Jesus good teacher? And it seems to be that the young rich ruler has stumbled on something, on the identity of Jesus. And Jesus seems to use this question to invite him to tug on that thread and consider who he truly is. And I think that this is important because the young rich ruler asks a good question. How do I inherit eternal life? So I think by helping the young rich ruler see who he truly is, Jesus is establishing himself as the rightful authority to answer the man's question on eternal life. And so it's from this place of authority, Jesus starts to engage with this question. He says, "Well, you know the commandments. You shall not commit adultery, murder, steal. You shall not give false testimony. You should honor your father and your mother." And this man says, "I've kept all these since I was a boy." And I think that Jesus' response is quite interesting. It says, Jesus looked at him and loved him. "One thing you lack," he said, "go and sell all you have, give to the poor, then you'll have treasures in heaven, and then come and follow me." It's interesting that Jesus does not dispute the fact that he has followed all the commandments diligently. But Jesus identifies that there is one thing he lacks. There is one stumbling block in this man's life, and that is his wealth. You see, from this young rich ruler's perspective, he was keeping the whole law. He was celebrating all the festivals, eating the right foods, wearing the right clothes, doing the proper sacrifices. He was doing whatever the law entailed. If there was an assessment on his performance of the law, he would come out with an A, be one of the best of the best. But Jesus comes to show him that even though that all may look great and be true, there is one thing this man could not see, and that's the role his wealth had in his life. I think that's why Jesus says, "Sell all you have and give to the poor, then come and follow me." Now, we know that the selling of the possessions is not what would have saved him. We know we're not saved by our works or our good deeds. I think what Jesus is doing is he's trying to expose the role his wealth had in his life. He's showing this young rich ruler that even though he upheld all the aspects of the law, there was one thing he lacked, and therefore he was not going to inherit eternal life. He would not live up to God's perfect and righteous standard. Because the issue was he had found his security, his identity, his confidence in his wealth rather than God. And so the call was not to sell the possessions and therefore you would get eternal life. It was to get rid of all the idols, to get rid of all the things that he had placed his confidence in, to lay himself bare and find his security, his confidence, his identity in Jesus rather than his wealth. But obviously we see from this story what happens. He walks away sad and chooses his wealth instead.
And this is a really important lesson on where our allegiance lies. Jesus does not want 50% of your life. He does not just want your Sundays and maybe a midweek evening. He wants 100% of you. The issue for this young rich ruler was that he clearly obeyed the law, ticked all the boxes, but when he was presented with a choice, his wealth or Jesus, he chose his wealth. His allegiance was divided. And it's really important for us to examine our own lives because there are many things that can compete for our hearts. It might be a career, a reputation, relationships, entertainment, hobbies. It might be ambitions or dreams or even our families. And we need to examine ourselves and check that there is nothing that has taken the place that Christ should have. I once heard it said like this, if you're not okay without it, you found identity in it. Is there anything in your life that you're holding on to that you're unwilling to surrender to Jesus? Because whatever you treasure most will ultimately shape your lives. And that's the problem of the young rich ruler, that he treasured his wealth so much it was starting to shape his whole identity, his whole confidence, his security, his hope, and everything else. I have a friend who started a business in his 20s and it grew to be quite successful. He was the CEO and he was a bit of a hotshot in the business world and he was always traveling to different nations and conferences going all over the world. And I remember him telling me that he would often ask people what they did for a living because he knew they would ask him back. And he was so eager to tell people about this business and how he traveled all over the world. It was an issue of pride for him, but he didn't realize it. And then he said after a couple of years, he was praying one day and God spoke to him and told him that he should leave his job. And after a lot of conversations with his business partners and various different things, he ended up losing that job. And ultimately, he had no other prospects. So now he's unemployed. He's looking for a job. And it was in that moment that God really started to teach him something. God showed him that for all those years, his job was his priority. His job was the thing that he treasured most. And that ultimately shaped his whole identity. And this is really important for us to understand because Jesus speaks on this. It says in Matthew chapter 6, do not store up for yourselves treasures on earth where moths and vermin destroy and where thieves break in and steal, but store up for yourselves treasures in heaven where the moths and vermin do not destroy and where thieves do not break in and steal. For where your heart is, your treasure will also be. Then in verse 24, it says, no one can serve two masters. Either you will hate the one and love the other, or you'll be devoted to one and despise the other. You cannot serve both God and money. Jesus makes it very clear that what you value most is where your heart will be. And ultimately, that will be the thing that will shape your life. And in the kingdom, there is no room for divided loyalty. Jesus knew where the young rich ruler's heart was. It was in his wealth, but he could not let it go. He could not lay it bare like my friend did with his job. Jesus shows this young rich ruler who he truly is, shows him the way to eternal life, yet he just could not let go of what he had. And it's a really important lesson for us, and we have to ask ourselves the question, where is my heart? Where is my treasure? Is there anything in my life that is competing for first place, that is trying to become my priority? Jesus does not want 50% of you. He does not want part of your life. He wants every single part, and we must be willing to let go of all things in order to follow him. Don't be like the young rich ruler who clings on to possessions, even though Jesus asks him to sell them and follow him. Don't be like my friend who found his whole identity in his job. We must lay these things bare at his feet and follow him because we cannot serve God and something else. There is no divided loyalty in the kingdom. Well, thanks so much for joining me here today. We've only had limited time, so we can't expand on every little aspect of this story, but I do hope this has encouraged you, it's blessed you, and even challenged you as well. And I'll be back at the exact same time tomorrow as we're going to start to look at a different story, and that's the story of the prodigal son. But rather than looking at the father and the younger son's relationship, we're going to be looking at the elder brother. So I do hope you have a good rest of your day, and I'll see you in the next.

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That was Bible Focus on today's lunchtime show by Good News Broadcasting. 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
2: 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Today, I'm really excited to be speaking to Ian McDowell. The book that we've got here is 30 Years on the Road with Tough Talk, Lifting the Darkness. It's Arthur White and Ian McDowell with Jude Simpson. And I'm speaking to Ian today. Thanks for joining me, Ian.
3: Hey, thanks for having me.
2: Obviously, people can get hold of the book. It's published by Authentic Media. And first thing, Ian, I wanted you to just share, if you could, is just share with us your story, your testimony. What was early life like for you, first of all?
3: Well, I grew up in a very dysfunctional family in East London. And so for me, I'm one of seven kids in the family, and we all had different dads. And back in the 60s, that was probably more unusual than what it would be today. So my life kind of just went off, you know, down a downward spiral from early age. But strangely enough, I got involved in a peculiar sport back in those days, which was bodybuilding. And bodybuilders, they stand on stage in a little pair of swimming trunks. We used to call them posing briefs. I used to put baby all over my body, showing off my physique as a sport, which was a bizarre thing, I suppose, but it gave me a bit of ambition and hope and discipline. But then I'm sitting in the gym one day and a pal of mine says, Ian, do you want to, we need to get on the anabolic steroids. So I'm ashamed to say for about 8 years of my life, I misused and abused the drug anabolic steroids, which is a fantastic drug if prescribed by a doctor. But if you're a young athlete, it can cause havoc to your health. And, you know, I'm cheating in my sport, and I ended up having an operation because of the abuse of the drugs. And I was becoming very aggressive. I was damaging my kidneys. I developed something called gynecomastia. So the abuse of the drug, and I have been drug free now like 33 years, but I still suffer with pains in my kidneys because of that abuse. And amongst all that, I am sitting in a gym in Bow East London, and there's a fella in there, they used to call him Mad Dog, and Mad Dog offered me a job on the door as a bouncer, which back in those days, there was no licensing, there was no security cameras or mobile phones. And I got hooked up with a gang that was running a firm of doormen in East London and Essex, and a combination and a cocktail of anabolic steroids and 5-6 nights a week working with his gang on the doors, getting involved in violence and crime, just destroyed who I was as a man. You know, I started off as a young man with dreams and ambitions like a lot of us do. And after 8 years of this madness, I was swamped in a mindset of paranoia and panic attacks, fear. It was coming through my door. I'm involved in getting many fights, getting arrested for many charges, hurting, upsetting people, lost the capacity to love and be loved, turned my back on all my family. Life as a young man, I'm still a young man at the stage, 24, 25, life was an absolute mess. And it wasn't going to last very long. One of my good friends, me and him threw a fella out of a club. He come back shooting at us and my pal died. And that struck another force of fear of death. And what's going to happen to me? And am I going to die like that? But, you know, no Christianity really in my life, no change of heart, no direction, no strength to get out of the lifestyle I was in. I didn't really know any Christians. Well, I started having these nightmares about God, and this God was like lightning coming out the sky. And I remember how fear in my dreams, I would be sweating and ashamed of myself, and I'd wake up and I told a pal, believe it or not, who was a doorman like me. And when you're a doorman, you chat about all sorts of strange things. I'm telling him about my nightmares. You know, there's two of us on the door for 6 hours. You know, you go over all sorts of stuff. And he invited me to a meeting, and he said it might help the dreams, the nightmares. And I didn't realize at the time it was an Ealing Pentecostal church, although I wouldn't even know what Ealing Pentecostal church was. You know, I've walked into this place. They're happy, clappy, waving flags. I thought, what am I doing here? You know, it was all sort of dawning on me. It was something to do with Christianity. And at the end of the meeting, they were calling people up for prayer. And I had no desire to go forward. But I do remember looking like, thinking, is anything going to happen? I never saw anything happen. I thought, I'm never going to church again. I got involved in a fight in a nightclub. Ended up in hospital. A pal of mine also in that fight, it was against another group of doormen. He got his head smashed to bits and they nearly killed him with a pickaxe handle. I got out the next day. I'd been squirted with ammonia and I took a bit of a beating that night. But I got out the next day. My pal was in there having emergency surgery. Met him about a month later. He was also the doorman like me, but he was also doing some debt collecting with me, which wasn't regulated by the Office of Fair Trade, if you know what I mean. And we're sitting in his front room. He's talking about revenge. He's talking about getting his own back on his people. He's telling him he can't see out of his eye, he can't hear out of his ear. He's got this permanent pain in his jaw. He's got a hole in the front of his jaw that you can put your finger through. And he's in an absolute mess. And I'm sitting in his front room, and he broke down and started to cry. And I remember thinking, I better say something to him. And the first thing that came out of my mouth was, I said to him, why don't you come to church with me? And he's looked at me like, I ain't not got enough church as it is. What are you talking about church for? You know, I thought Christians were wimps. Dodgy geezers wore sandals and socks and things. I didn't know what a Christian man was. But I've invited this guy, and he's like looking at me like I'm a madman. And I thought, you know, I'm embarrassed to be associated with Christianity. I mean, where did that come from? I said, anyway, I'm going to leave it there. A few nights later, I'm working on a door out in North London. A car pulled up, three very dangerous individuals in this car. One of them was my pal. And he came, we spoke outside the club, and he started telling me all the same stuff. But this time he said, look, I've been thinking about what you said about church. He said, it's suicide or church. Now, I can remember thinking, wow, what's that? You know, and I picked him up, took him to church. I'd never had any plans to go back to this place. He ended up going, we got invited to another meeting. And I ducked out of it. It was a meeting in a church called Kensington Temple, which is in Notting Hill Gate. Turns out that they prayed for this guy. He phones me up about 4 o'clock in the morning. He says, Ian, Jesus has healed me. I couldn't get it out of my head. I went to see him next day. He told me I had gone to this meeting. These Christian guys had told him they needed to forgive the people that had done this. Some people had prayed for him. He felt like electricity was going through his body. And he said, I can see, I can eat. Look, I've got no pain in my head. I couldn't get it out of my head. I couldn't believe it, but I couldn't get it out of my head. And he started telling my pals, he took me to church and Jesus healed me. And I'm like, that's good for you, but please keep me out of the story. Few weeks, months passed, I'm out on bail, get a 7-year prison sentence hanging over my head. I'm sitting in my car, just had a fight with some fellas who had a row at the door I was working at, and covered in guy's blood. I'm on the North Circular, I'm absolutely petrified about where my life's going. I can't sleep at night. I've got a carving knife under my pillow out of fear who's going to come through my door. And I cry out to God from the bottom of my heart. I'm thinking about Ayers, I'm thinking about my nightmares, and I said, God, if you're there, can you help me? Jesus, if you're real, could you sort me out? As I said that, I felt guilty for the fight I'd just been involved in. I remember saying, Jesus, would you forgive me for what I've done? At that moment, I felt this incredible sense of peace and love. I woke up, I got home that night, I fell asleep. I hadn't slept in weeks properly. I fell asleep with peace. I woke up like 12 hours later thinking, is that God? I went down to that church that I first went to with Ez, and a guy there named Tony, he told me he'd become a Christian in prison. It changed his life. I'm talking to him. He said, Ian, God is a spirit. The spirit of God's touched your life, but you've got to repent of your sins. You've got to turn to Christ, get away out of that crime, follow Christ. He says, spend time with me. I'll help you read the Bible. I'll help you become, show you what being a Christian is, he said. But, you know, you need to call out to him and pray to him. He said, you need to repent of your lifestyle, which I did with him. And over the next few weeks and months, my life started to transform. That was 33 years ago. The insanity that was my life just changed. Is it easy? No, it's not easy being a Christian. Was it easy getting out of the game? In some ways it was, because I found once I started telling these guys I was a Christian, they soon left me, you know. I realized very early on, people don't like the name Jesus. They don't like Christianity. I thought my mum would be happy for me. I says, Mum, I've become a Christian. She looked at me and said, Ian, I think you've been hit in the head too many times, son. And so that's then now I got into Tough Talk. I don't know if you want to go down that path a bit.
2: Yeah. How did that happen? You founded Tough Talk.
3: I did, actually. Yeah, it was quite a strange thing. So Tough Talk is a Christian charity. And about 30 years ago, it's 30 years ago, that's why the book's 30 Years with Tough Talk. A pastor, I was going to a church in Ilford, an Ealing church there, and there was a pastor there, Steve Derbyshire, and he said, why don't you come in and give your testimony, Ian? And what I'm thinking about, why don't you bring the weights in? Because of my bodybuilding past, and funny enough, there were some other bodybuilders and powerlifters that were coming to faith through my testimony and just sharing and taking them to church. So I come with a couple of these guys into church, and I wasn't so sure about the weightlifting, but I gave my testimony. We did a bench press, and we the pastor made an altar call. They call an altar call, challenge people to receive Christ, and a number of people came forward. And what surprised me was it was like women mostly. There weren't many blokes, but it was women came forward to receive Christ. And I thought, I don't know how they related to all that lot, but anyway, you know. And I thought it was a one-off. And then off the back of that, I got invited to a prison, and then I got invited to a school, and I got invited to another church, and Then the invitations started to increase. We found ourselves in newspapers and doing all sorts of strange things. And around 1999, around, no, actually 96, we called it Tough Talk. About 99, we registered it as a charity. We brought out our book, Tough Talk, True Life Stories Are From Wyatt Ian McDowell. And we formed a charity so that we could all be above board and worked out well, you know, so there was no sort of, we was accountable, if you know what I mean. Mm. So that's how Tough Talk kind of started. And 30 years on the road, it's been an adventure of faith.
2: You talked about on that altar call there about, you know, it was all women that came forward. I mean, do you think that's still a problem that men find it difficult, you know, to come to Christ?
3: I think to be in church
2: and things?
3: Yeah, thinking of your question, I think the second part is the issue really is coming to church. You know, what they've got their preconceived ideas of what church is. And I think if they hear the gospel, they're going to respond like anyone. You know, you're going to reject Christ or accept him. You've got to make a decision. If you hear a true gospel message of Christ dying on that cross and resurrecting and dying for the sins of the world, you know, you've got to make that choice. You're confronted with Christ. And so I don't think that is the issue, is getting men into church. It's, you know, getting them into the, across the threshold. You know, many times I meet mothers and wives saying, oh, I wish my husband was here, I wish my son was here, you know, I did invite him, but he didn't come. And that was part of the reason we released the first book, was to kind of encourage guys, you know, maybe didn't turn up to the meeting, to read the stories and to hear the gospel. But off the back of that, I do a lot of prison work in this country. And I've been to prisons all over the world, to be honest with you, but in this country predominantly. And so I'll take chapel services in prisons up and down this country every Sunday, or most Sundays if I'm not in a church or somewhere else. And there'd be no shortage of guys. We might have chapels with 100 men in there sitting there want to hear the gospel, you know. So there is a hunger, I think, that's been building up over these last few years of people that have never really been churched, men that have never really come to church, that are curious and are interested. And I think the challenge for us as the church is to reach these men and to answer their questions.

0: 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Today I'm really excited to be speaking to Ian McDowell. The book that we've got here is 30 Years on the Road with Tough Talk, Lifting the Darkness. It's Arthur White and Ian McDowell with Jude Simpson, and I'm speaking to Ian today. So you talked about going into prisons. I mean, what are some of the other places you've been to and people that you've met and that kind of thing?
1: Well, I've been to prisons, as I just said, all over the world. So I've been to prisons like Rikers Island Prison in New York, 20,000 inmates in one prison. So 20,000 prisons, and it's bigger than some, that's probably bigger than Truro or somewhere. I don't know, you know. Mm. Forgive me, Truro, if I've got those figures wrong. But it's a sizable pool. It's a big pool. If you think of prisons here, a super prison here is 2,000 people. So only 20,000, 22,000 prisons. I've been to prisons in Philippines, in Africa, India, across Canada, all across the States, Russia, Ukraine, Romania. I've been in prisons like Romania, Germany, all sorts of crazy places. Some very frightening. Some places, I was in a prison in Philippines where we had 50 people in a cell, 50 men in a cell. No room to even really squat. Shelves at the back they were sleeping on. A gully down the middle of the cell, a holding prison. We call them a kind of a B category, kind of reformed. It's a prison where you sort of wait until your sentence. But they could have been there for a month or two. It's not like there was in a rush to get these guys out, you know. And you could kind of smell death. It was a dark, dark place. I've been in prisons working with the numbers gangs in South Africa. I remember being your question about someone you've met on the road and journey, you know, that might have been seriously affected. I remember being in this prison called Polesmoor in South Africa, and we was working one afternoon with a bunch of guys that was, we were told these were like the most dangerous prisoners in the country and they were never coming out. I'm thinking, you know, what message can I give? But a true message, a hardcore message of the gospel, a God that can forgive and redeem and promises eternal life and peace inside our hearts and strength to go for each day. So we gave him a hardcore message of repentance and heaven and hell, the whole thing. And a guy at the front kept asking questions. And I remember one of his questions was, how did you get out of the gang? How did you get out of the gang? I said, look, the gang I'm involved in is nothing like the gangs here. But I said, when I told people about Jesus, these gang members left me, you know. And then he said, I want to be a Christian. If I become I believe in the message. I believe I'm going to hell. I've always believed in God and in Christ. But if I become a Christian, I won't be alive in the morning. What do you got to say to that? I said, look, why is that, my friend? He said, well, look, I run the gang in this prison. If I become a Christian today, if I give my life to Christ, they will take my life during the night. And I took this really seriously. And he said, what have you got to say? And I thought to myself, well, I don't want to be the one that leads into his death. Although I believe that the Bible says God is the God of the living, not the dead. And, you know, there's life in Christ, and who has the Son has life. And I'm thinking, well, I believe this message, but he's telling me he's going to die. What do I do about this? And my colleague in the book, Arthur White, I've got the book there. You probably got it there as well. Arthur said, Ian, do you mind if I answer that question? I said, yeah, go on, Arthur, it's all yours. He stepped forward. He said, yeah, son, he said, it's like this. Through the abuse of steroids and cocaine, I've got metal shoulders, metal hips, metal knees. He said, I've had 6 operations on my heart, and I've been told I shouldn't travel or go, even I shouldn't be on this trip. He said, I've been told I can die at any moment unless they can put another machine in my heart. He said, I've been told that I could have a heart attack or a stroke. He said, son, even though I'm about to die, he said, I'm in a win-win situation. For if I live, I'm going to be with the Lord. If I die, I'm going to be with the Lord. He said, son, it's better to be with the Lord. He said, we all live inside a body. The body's going to pass away. Be absent from the body to be present with the Lord. He said, get right with God now. Let him have mercy upon you now. Those guys bowed their head, and they never forget this guy at the front in tears praying to receive Christ. I've seen guys from prisons send me letters telling me, one guy said, I heard you guys, I won a book, because we often give out the Tough Talk Testimony books in the prisons. He said, I won a book, and I read the book, I prayed the prayer, I joined the Bible Alpha course in prison, came out of prison, I joined a church, I went to a Bible college. He said, I'm now a minister. This was a letter he sent me. I'm now a minister in a church here in North, I think it was Northampton or somewhere like, or Loughborough, I can't remember, something like. So over the years, and in the book, we actually have some testimonies of guys that have been impacted by the work of Tough Talk. So we can't save anyone, you know, we can only share our story, but you know, through that, we're like a seed sower. And I believe that God does the work, and he'll bring other people, you know, across these people's paths. But we've got a number of testimonies in there of guys that have seen us at street outreach. We do a lot of open air outreaches with churches and type fun day type outreaches and stuff. We've got a guy who made a commitment and now works for the Scottish Prison Fellowship. He actually was in prison, became a Christian. Now he's working for runs and heads up the Scottish Prison Fellowship, works in all the Scottish prisons. There's another testimony there for a guy who actually saw us online doing something like this. We do an online podcast every Friday night on our Facebook page. He saw us online and ended up coming to faith. And I was in his church a couple of years ago doing an outreach by the sea. And I ended up baptizing this guy in the sea down in Essex, you know. And so, you know, great stories. Great to see people's lives changed and transformed. And that was part of the reason of putting the book together, the new book, was to sort of give people hope, to share some of these stories, but also to encourage people that Christianity can be exciting. And if you get involved in the work of Christianity and sharing and getting out and being involved in the Good Commission, it's an incredible, rewarding job. So we want to motivate the church to get evangelizing, really.
0: You mentioned Arthur White. Just tell us a little bit about the other two people on this. Yeah, Arthur White and Jude Simpson.
1: Well, Arthur and me can't really spell, let alone do joint up writing. So we met with Authentic Media's Jude Simpson. So Jude helped us put the stories together, really. So we sat with her, shared the stories, and she took our Cockney accents and made it into something that's legible and readable and understandable. Arthur White's story is very similar to me in his testimony. But he's 15 years older and he was a powerlifter. He was a world powerlifting champion and had an incredible Damascus Road type experience with Christ and changed his life. So he was part of Tough Talk from the very early days. There's a couple of other guys. Joe Lampshire is also in the book and on the front cover, who actually had a background. He's a powerlifter, but had a background in witchcraft. And he shares his story. He came dramatically out of witchcraft. So there are testimonies in the book, you know. But predominantly, it's a lot of stories of encouragement, of getting out and sharing the faith. But Arthur, going back to Arthur, a powerful story of how he came to faith and how he was motivated to all that God has deposited in him with the powerlifting and all that life experiences he uses in evangelism to share the gospel of Jesus Christ.
0: You're going to schools as well, is that right?
1: Yeah. We're going to schools, believe it or not, even though we're now very old, a pair of us. We still do, I did a youth event last Saturday, still doing youth events. I'm doing a couple of school weeks this week in Liverpool and Bristol, where we go into schools with like Christian school workers. And what we do quite often for schools and prisons, not always, particularly not, say, if you're doing a men's breakfast or something, we don't necessarily, but for the schools and that, we take the bench press, we take the weights, we have a bit of fun with the guys, the kids, and they love all that and engages with them. And that gives us then the opportunity to share our story and then share the gospel. We also work with the Royal Navy, the Armed Forces. I take chapel at the HMS Rainey every 4 or 5 times a year, where we have about 700, 800 recruits. So they're all in there for chapel. They have to be in there and

0: It's of places. So we put so many stories in the book to give you a laugh and to encourage you in your faith.
1: And throughout all this time, what would you say that you've learned the most, you know, that God's spoken to you the most about, or you've been challenged the most?
0: In my walk with him?
1: Yes, in your walk with him, yes. And through sharing with everyone, with Tough Talk.
0: Yeah. Well, coming from a very disobedient and dysfunctional family and an unbelieving, godless family, not believing in God, being very skeptical, I had an experience, an encounter. And then when I then started to investigate Christianity, because I am, you know, I come from a working class family, but I still like to, I'm not going to have anyone pull the wool over my eyes. So I wanted to investigate the authenticity of Christianity, the reliability of the scriptures, the genuineness of who wrote this. And I didn't want to just be listening to a guy at the front. And what the Holy Spirit really revealed to me, how trustworthy, how awesome it is when you read his word, when you memorize his word, that through dark times, through difficult moments, through panic attacks, anxieties, and whatever other problems that might come your way, when you start to meditate on his word and take his word seriously and the promises that are in it, he gives you the strength to overcome. So, you know, whether you're quoting, you know, cast your burdens upon the Lord and he shall sustain you, or whether you're reciting Psalm 91 or whatever it is, he never lets me down. He's there for me. I may go through dark times, don't we all? We call it Tough Talk because life is tough. I may have problems. I'm going to have difficulties. There's many more to come. But he's never left me. He's never forsaken me. And he's stuck close. I grab hold of him every day. You know, I need him. But, you know, and that's not in a weak man way, because I think it takes strength to be a Christian man. I think it takes strength to be a Christian woman. Women get it. I think men need to get hold of this to say, you know what, it's not because I am broken, but it's not just because of that. I need to get out into a broken world. The world has fallen. We need to take this good news to the highways and the byways, to the schools, the playgrounds, to the nightclubs, to the youth outreaches. You know, we need to share this great message of Christ dying and rising again, the love of God, that he demonstrated his love for us, yet while we're still sinners, Christ died for us. So this is the kind of stuff that we want to, that I've learned from him. It's not about just me, it's about everyone. You know, if you think lust takes for years, I just took, manipulated, took. When I found Christ, I found love. And love wants to give. God so loved this world, he gave his only begotten Son. Whomever should believe in him should not perish, have everlasting life. And that love can be painful at times, but it's that love that you give and you share and you help the youth and you help the elderly and you go into dark places and share the light and the knowledge of Christ. It's love that compels us and gives me strength. So, yeah, I think the whole transformation thing is just shocking to me when I think about it.
1: Yeah. Well, thank you so much, Ian, for speaking to us today. The book is 30 Years on the Road with Tough Talk, Lifting the Darkness. It's Arthur White, Ian McDowell and Jude Simpson, and it's published by Authentic Media. And the website of Tough Talk, by the way, is tough-talk.com. So I really appreciate you coming on, Ian. Thank you so much.
0: Thank you very much for having me. It's been a pleasure.
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0: 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It's time now to head to Creation Fest 2018.
1: And then thirdly, then I'd want to perhaps, then begin to think about introducing what the Bible has to say. And one of the interesting things I always want to say to people right away is, you know, as a Christian, I'm not surprised there is evil and suffering in the world, because the Bible tells us in the very first chapter, or at least the very first couple of chapters, that something has gone wrong. And we read in the first few chapters of Genesis that this is not the way the world should be. This is not the way the world that God intended. Something has gone wrong. There is this thing that the Bible calls sin, or if that's too much of a theological term, you can say to your friends, you know, there's injustice, there's human evil, there's all kinds of things. Look around you. It doesn't take a rocket scientist to say there's actually something wrong with the world. And the Bible tells us why. Because humankind is living, we are out of relationship with God. And because we're out of relationship with God, we're out of relationship with one another, and we're out of relationship with creation. There is this fracture, as it were, running right through the middle of creation. Now, if that were the end of the story, that would be okay. Well, that's great. Bible diagnoses it. But so what? But then, of course, that's not the end of the story. That's the beginning of the story. Because as you read on in the scriptures, we come to the fact that God has actually done something about the problem of evil and suffering in the cross and in Jesus Christ. And why I find that's interesting, most people, when they're faced with evil and suffering, don't want some clever answer. They want something done. So I remember about 6 or 7 years ago, when my wife and I were trying to start a family, we went through about 3 or 4 miscarriages in the space of a couple of years on the way to having our first child. And that was a fairly painful process. And I can remember one evening kind of sitting on the couch trying to comfort my wife after, you know, another failed pregnancy. And this little thought went through my head. The thought was, you know, up in my study upstairs, I have probably about 1.5 meters of shelves filled with weighty philosophical books exploring answers to this question. And there are good philosophical answers. But something in my brain also said, perhaps going up and getting one of those books and coming down and sharing that philosophy with my wife, who was in tears at this point, might result in a punch in the nose, quite frankly. Because what she wanted was comfort, what she wanted was hope, and what she wanted was to know that something's been done about the kind of world that we live in. And I think that's what the Christian faith offers. But one last thought, and then I'll leave it to if Andy wants to add anything here. You know, one of the things I find fascinating is when we see evil and suffering in the world, what's interesting is our instinctive response. Nobody, be they Christian, Muslim, Buddhist, Hindu, Jew, Jedi, atheist, humanist, when they see evil and suffering in the world, when they see a child die of leukemia, die of HIV, perhaps in Africa, or somebody do something desperately inhumane to something else, our natural response is not to say, oh well, that's just atoms and particles in motion, which is the atheist answer. It's not to say, oh, the HIV virus has the same right to do its thing as we have to do our thing. Our natural response when we see evil and suffering or injustice or pain is to go, that's not right. That's not the way the world should be. The story shouldn't be the end of the story. Something has gone wrong. And I find it interesting, that's our instinctive default reaction. And I want to say to my atheist friends and my humanist friends and my friends in other faith traditions, that's because something has gone wrong. And that instinctive gut reaction is because, you know, I believe in, those texts in Genesis tell us, we're made in the image of God. We're made for a better story. We know that evil and suffering is not the way the world is supposed to be. We know that love is the ultimate, supreme, what the story should be. And, of course, that's what God has offered in Jesus Christ. So I'd sort of build an answer around those things, but in dialogue with your friend. Because I find when people ask these questions, you know, obviously Andy and I now, this is like unnatural, standing on the stage giving 10-minute answers. But you want to sort of share a bit, say what you think about that, you know, what's your perspective. And as you go, obviously the goal is to connect that question to Jesus and the cross, not just give some sort of philosophical answer. I hope some of what I shared there was helpful, John. Okay, next question, and this one I'll throw Andy's way. So. Oh, it's linked to that question. Yeah, can you be a bit louder? Because I'm... Okay. Okay, marvellous. So what's your name?
2: Hannah.
1: So following on from John's question, you know, when is God going to kind of step in and do something about evil? Is that a good summary? Okay.
3: No, keep Andy, going. You're on a roll here. Keep going. Go on. Keep going. I'll add some stuff at the end.
1: Okay, I was going to say. That's great. That's what we call in the trade passing the buck. Well, I would say, let me say one thing, Hannah, and then I'll let my esteemed colleague here get his thoughts together and his hair grow back, and he can give his...
3: I'm on the receiving end of bad things happening as well, Hannah.
1: Are,
3: like, it's been like that since I was 21, yeah. So don't tell me about suffering.
1: Yeah. So The first thing I'd want to say is I'd say God, it's not that God will do something about suffering evil, he has done something about suffering and evil, which is what he's done in the person of Jesus and the cross. Because the New Testament story, the Christian story, is that when Jesus goes to the cross and dies for my wrongdoing and your wrongdoing, for each of our mess-ups and our hang-ups and our screw-ups, both individually and I think corporately as a human race, that is God dealing the death blow to evil and suffering. That is why, in the New Testament understanding, Jesus rose from the dead, because evil has been struck the death blow. Evil's power has been defeated. And yes, we're in the last days when evil is still around, but an analogy there might be, think of World War II and the D-Day landings in 1945, when the Allies landed in Europe. That was a death blow to Nazi Germany, and everything else was just mopping up. And the New Testament answer to the question is, yeah, there is still evil and suffering around. The first Christians knew that 2,000 years ago. It's not a surprise to Christians today, but we live in the hope that actually evil's days are numbered, that there is going to be, there is the new age and the new heavens and the new earth coming when evil and suffering will not have the last word, and that there is a hope. But it's not a hope based on nothing, it's a hope for the future based on what Jesus has done in the past, but that also then gives you that ability to live with suffering and evil here in the present. Because I think one of the biggest questions I find as a human being, and in human beings I talk to, is there's the question of when you go through evil and suffering, how do you respond? Because evil, particularly, put suffering to one side for a moment, because that's a slightly different question. But when you experience injustice, having travelled widely, and especially travelled to places, to countries where there's been war, and people who've lived through terrible oppression, one of the most profound questions I think we're struggling with as human beings is how do we not respond to violence with violence? And there are so many parts of the world where that's the response. The Middle Eastern crisis, with the violence going round and round and round. What's going on in Syria right now? A few years ago it was Somalia. Or even here, where we like to think of ourselves as sophisticated here in the UK. Look at social media is a good example of what happens when human beings just decide someone's wronged me, so I'm going to lash out and cause the most damage that I can. The question then becomes, how do I find the power to forgive even though someone's wronged me? And I think the Christian faith says something very profound about that, because if I've experienced evil and injustice, I can leave that to God. I can, in a sense, be nailed to the cross with Jesus and not respond by lashing out, which is half the problem that we find. So I think that the beginning of the answer to the question is the cross is what God has done about the problem of evil and suffering. But Andy, do you want to add to that? Because it's a really, really good question there.
3: And I think it's really important, isn't it, that, I mean, this is such, it's the big question. Like, it is the big question for all of us. And the reality is, and you point out, Hannah, actually, suffering is real. But you know what? On some worldviews, it's not real. In Eastern worldviews, Hinduism and Buddhism, suffering is not real. It's called Maya. It's illusion. Sin and goodness are both illusion in a lot of the Eastern worldviews. So actually, they wouldn't even agree with you. They wouldn't really understand what your problem was. They would just say that you need to realize that you are just... Atman is Brahman and Brahman is Atman. That means that you are basically the same as the universe. So what's the problem? But you know that that's not true. You know that there is a problem. In the book of John, chapter 16, verse 33, Jesus says to his disciples, look, guys, this is the Message version. Now he says... in this world you will have trouble, but take heart, I have overcome the world. And whether we like it or not, suffering is just real. But there is no... I think a few years ago I used to sit there and think, there must be some religion out there, some worldview out there, that makes better sense of this. That somehow debunks the idea of suffering and somehow fully redeems it for me now. But there isn't any. It is just real. And whether we like it or not, no other religion, no other worldview comes anywhere close to what Jesus says. Jesus says, you will have trouble. He's talking to his best friends, his closest friends. This, he later on said, some of you are going to be put to death for talking about me. Jesus wasn't hiding from the reality of suffering. So the Bible hasn't got it wrong. The Bible says all the way through this, really bad things happen, and that's just the way it is. But it also says, I think in the Psalms again, of God, your love is better than life. So knowing God through relationship with Jesus is better than life itself. And that can be quite abstract when we when we're not following Jesus, because it seems that seems like a bit of a cop out. And it's only when you have that relationship you realize that's true. But going back to what Jesus said in John 16:33, in this world you will have trouble, but take heart, I have overcome the world. And what that means is that whatever it is that you're going through, whatever suffering it is that you're going through, whatever addiction you have, whether you have depression or you're self-harmer or something, what it means is that it doesn't get to win. It doesn't get to define who you are. It doesn't get to speak to your identity. Isaiah 53 says, by his wounds we are healed. So even though it's quite a complex thing, Jesus dying on the cross, like why did he have to die? What happened when he died was that we were healed. By his wounds, we were healed. Colossians 2:15 says, having disarmed the powers and authorities, he made a public spectacle, triumphing over them by the cross. So at the cross, as abstract and bizarre as it seems, what is happening is that every power, every authority, every act of evil, every dark thing in this universe took Jesus on head to head and lost. And so even though, as Andy said, we're still in that mopping up, we're still in that reality of suffering, it's not a false hope to say, oh, at some point it will be all right. Because actually his love is better than life now. You can have fullness of life now. And because of what Jesus has done, whatever you're going through, it doesn't get to define you. It doesn't get to have the final say. He does. And again, there is no other worldview that offers you anything like that. Anything like that. So it might not be a good answer, but it's still the best answer we've got.
2: Can we
3: say
2: the next question?
3: Yes. Oh, yes. Next question. Did you have a follow-up to that, Hannah?
4: A little bit.
3: Yeah, fine.
4: So the concept of God's power, right?
3: Yes.
4: So why
3: Okay. So the question is,
1: yeah.
3: God's all-powerful.
1: Yes.
3: Maybe you want to tie it into the Bertrand Russell thing, that is he all-powerful?
1: Yes, I can do that exactly.
3: Yeah, go on then.
1: Okay, sorry. So the question was, this is great. So the question was, so if God is all-powerful, why doesn't he just sort of snap his fingers and deal with the problem of evil? I think the Bible's answer to that question is actually God could do that, but the way that God would do that is that you and I are part of the problem. So if God would snap his fingers and remove all the evil from the world, you and I and Andy and everyone else in this room would go along with it. Because I think one of the things that's very tempting to do when we think about the problem of evil is kind of divide the world into two. And we say, well, the problem obviously is the evil people over here, you know, Donald Trump and Boris Johnson and whoever you like to put over there. And over here, all the good people, Andy Kind, Andy Bannister, thank you very much. And of course, your good self. And of course, but we always put ourselves on the good side of the equation. I very rarely meet people who go, there's good people and there's bad people, and I'm one of the bad people. But the reality of the situation is, you and I are as much the part of the problem as we are part of the solution. You know, each one of us in this room is as able to be mean as well as kind, as able to be vicious as generous, as quick to rejoice in someone else's failures as we are to celebrate someone else's successes.
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1: You're tuned in to Branch FM, Radio for Life, and I'm Wendy, and we're going to look at another one of my favourite hymns. And I'm sure this is one of your favourite hymns as well. If it's not, it probably is nearly your favourite hymn, because down through the years, I'm sure that you've sung it time and time again. And the title of the hymn is God Be With You. And Romans 16, verse 20 tells us, the grace of our Lord Jesus Christ be with you. And often, as we go down the road, we say good day to people or hello, how are you doing? But yeah, wouldn't a far better way for Christians be the loving wish of today's hymn text? It'd be good if we walked down the road and people said, hello there, God be with you as you go down your road today. And the added thought of till we meet again suggests a sincere desire for continued friendship. So why not? Let's start a new trend and let's go down our road and say, good morning, God be with you till we meet again. What a wonderful thing to say to people. And I do know some people that when they greet you, when they meet you, and then when they say goodbye, they do say, God be with you till we meet again. May God keep you safe. May God guide you, uphold you, hide you, and put his arms around you. And that's what this hymn is telling us to do. The writer of this hymn was Jeremiah Rankin, and he pastored several very prominent congregational churches in the USA until 1889. So yes, it is an old hymn, but sometimes you know that the old hymns are most certainly the best. And in 1889, Jeremiah became president of Howard University, which was a noted university for the education of black students. He was a powerful preacher and an excellent leader, and he was a very good promoter of congregational singing, because he was, as we've said, from the Congregational Church. Now, Rankin wrote much poetry, including the still popular hymn, Tell It to Jesus. He also edited a number of well-known gospel songbooks. And no other hymn, except perhaps Best Be the Tie That Binds, has been as widely used as this one, as a closing benediction in any church service. God be with you. Now, this hymn was a favourite with Moody and Sankey, particularly at their meetings throughout North America, and especially in England. It became the official closing song for Christian Endeavour conventions around the world, and still today, no finer farewell can be expressed by Christians to one another as they leave a place of worship than the sincere wish, God be with you till we meet again. And here is the hymn, God be with you till we meet again. By his counsels guide, uphold you, with his sheep securely fold you. God be with you till we meet again. God be with you till we meet again. Neath his wings protecting hide you, daily manna still provide you. God be with you till we meet again. God be with you till we meet again. When life's perils thick confound you, put his arms unfailing round you. God be with you till we meet again. God be with you till we meet again. Keep love's banner floating o'er you. Smite death's threatening wave before you. God be with you till we meet again. And of course the chorus is this, till we meet, till we meet, till we meet at Jesus' feet, till we meet, till we meet, God be with you till we meet again. And I'm sure that this hymn, it's nearly brought tears to my eyes actually as I was reading it, but I'm sure that as we listen to it and choirs singing it, then it does bring tears to our eyes, because it reminds us of the people in our past life. It reminds us of the people that we know today. And also, you know, it can remind us of the people that we are yet to meet. And our wish for all these people that we know as a Christian should be, God be with you till we meet again. May God never leave you. And it's when it says, when life's perils thick confound you, put his arms unfailing round you. God be with you till we meet again. And surely that is a prayer that each one of us wants to pray for all our friends, particularly all our Christian friends, that God will put his unfailing arms around you until we meet again. So just enjoy this and sing along with it. If you want to cry, cry. And I'll just finish off by reading this little poem, which is written by someone that nobody knows, but it's a very nice little poem. And it says this: it is my joy in life to find at every turn of the road the strong arms of a comrade kind to help me onward with my load. And since I have no gold to give, and love alone can make amends, my daily prayer is, while I live, God, make me worthy of my friends. Isn't that lovely?

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And now, coming up on Branch FM, we have at 2 o'clock, Alistair Begg. At 2:30, Chuck Swindoll. 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
2: At the cross, Jesus firmly established his victory over Satan, sin, and death. 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
3: The earth is not, in its present form, going to remain as is, because the King is going to transform it. So our concern for it as Christians is a legitimate concern, just as our concern for animals is a legitimate concern. But interestingly, in America, they're now advancing Earth Day. Earth Day. Pretty soon you won't be able to do anything or say anything about Easter Day, but you can do just whatever you please concerning Earth Day. And it is routine on the weather forecast for the person's face to open up with the line, "Well, good evening, and let's see what Mother Nature has for us this evening." That is a routine introduction in America. It is the very threshold of an almost all-consuming pantheism. And against that notion, the scriptures exalt Jesus Christ as Lord and King, sovereign over all of the cosmos. Abram Kuyper, who was the Prime Minister of Holland in a better day, says, "There is not one inch of the entire universe concerning which Jesus Christ does not say, 'This is mine. This is mine. This is my Father's world. This is my Father's world. This belongs to me. I made this. I am the King over this.'" Now, you should know that I know very little about science. I know very little about a lot of things, but I know a tremendous amount of very little about science. I'm the fellow who, you know, when they gave out the report cards, it said things on it like, "Alistair has decided that chemistry is not for him. And he is very firm in his decision." So I have to be very careful in this, and to jump into the realm of sort of astrophysics is dangerous. But here I go. I know that we have a solar system, right? We can agree on that, right?

apart from anything else. 200 billion stars in our galaxy and 100 billion galaxies. Now, why do I mention this? To whom will you compare me? Or who is my equal, says the Holy One? Lift your eyes and look to the heavens. Who created all these? He who brings out the starry host, one by one, and calls them each by name, because of his great power and mighty strength, not one of them is missing. What do scientists call it? Nuclear glue? Their attempt to explain the inexplicable? Why our solar system doesn't just fracture and blow apart? Why anything holds together at all? And we turn to Colossians chapter 1 and verse 17, and we read that the creator of the world holds everything together. That the reason for interplanetary connections is because Christ is king of the cosmos. And as a result of that, without him, nothing has been made that has been made. And in him was life, and that life was the light of man. Well, it takes us into the realm of the imponderable, doesn't it? Into the realm of the mysterious. Certainly into the realm of faith. But don't let anybody tell you that scientists are the ones who deal in terms of that which is simply rational and deductive. And they also deal in the realm of faith as well. Each of us starts with presuppositions. The presupposition of the Christian begins in Genesis 1:1, in the beginning God. The presupposition of the scientist who is secular and atheistic begins in the beginning. Right? The kingship of Jesus in relationship to salvation, the kingship of Jesus in relationship to the cosmos, the kingship of Jesus in relationship to the future. The future. It's great that the future comes in at the rate of 60 seconds a minute, isn't it? It's unalterable. I noticed along the Esplanade there, if you go far enough, right to the end and stop and look at some of those lovely houses, there's some with thatched roofs. One of them has the statement carved into the front of it, time, time and tide wait for no man. And again, the Christian has a view of time. We have a view of time. The Christian's view of time is that God created time. He is the creator of time. He is the controller of time. All the days of my life were written in his book before one of them came to be. Therefore, I can put my head on the pillow at night and rest content that since he is a sovereign God and cares for his children with immense care, I may rest in his sovereign purposes. And whatever the future brings, I don't need to be unduly alarmed. I don't need to be going around wringing my hands all the time and talking about the good old days. I just need to remind myself that Jesus Christ is King. For since death came through a man, the resurrection of the dead also comes through a man. For as in Adam all die, so in Christ all will be made alive. For each in his own turn, Christ the first fruits, then when he comes, those who belong to him. Now listen, this is 1 Corinthians 15:24. Then the end will come. When he hands over the kingdom to God the Father, after he has destroyed all dominion, authority, and power, for he must reign until he has put all his enemies under his feet. And the last enemy to be destroyed is death. Now, if you're a Christian, this is Christian doctrine. If you're a Christian, the kingship of Jesus has this to say concerning the future. It's fantastic. It's really encouraging. And Christ's future reign throughout all of eternity is the perspective from which all of present history needs to be viewed. And it is that which then allows us to develop a view of the world which is distinct from our friends and our neighbors' secular view of the world. We understand the concerns of ecology because God

0: has given to us this earth to care for and to tend and not to abuse and not to destroy. And therefore we pay attention to those things. We understand, however, that he's planning another version, which is going to be even better. And so our view of the world, at least this is the way I remember it, so I can talk to people at the bus stop, my view of the world that I get from the Bible in four words is the good, the bad, the new, the perfect. Good, bad, new, perfect. If you keep that framework in your mind, you'll be able to talk to all kinds of people. They'll just sit down with you at the bus stop and they'll say, can you believe what a horrible mess we're in? Goodness gracious, I've never seen anything like this at all. It's as if everything is collapsing. Now, where do you want to go from there? Or whatever way you want to do it, but you can say, yes. Surprising, especially when you think about how it started. And someone will say, yeah, I can tell you how it started with those jolly politicians and stuff. No, that's not what I'm talking about. Well, what are you talking about? Well, I'm talking about when God made the whole thing. He made it really good. Everything was bang on. It was perfect. It was super. There was none of this junk then. What? Like in Genesis, a person said, yeah. You believe that? Yeah. Man. I didn't know anybody believed that anymore. You believe that? Parenthetically, isn't it fascinating when Paul takes on the intelligentsia in Athens? Do you remember where he starts? The God who made the world and everything in it does not dwell in temples made by hands. He starts with the doctrine of creation. It's fantastic. And the person says, well, if you made it all good, why are we in the mess we're in? I'm glad you asked. Because things are bad, aren't they? By hokey, they're bad. Yes, they're bad. Why? Because we're turned in upon ourselves. We're selfish folks. We're greedy folks. We're all greedy. We're all selfish. Well, is there any way out of this? Glad you mentioned it. Jesus is king. And he'll come and reign in your life and make you absolutely brand new and give you a fresh start. Did he give you one? Yes. Well, I've been your next door neighbor for a few years and I'm not sure it's working entirely, you know? Well, that's because it's not all finished yet. We're in the new, but we're not in the perfect. But the reign of Christ is unalterable and unassailable and unequivocal. The Bible tells us so. The Lord God omnipotent reigns. It doesn't always seem so, but it is so. Nothing is out of control, and nothing is going to get out of control. I love that hymn. We seldom sing it. It comes to mind now, you know, the day thou gavest, Lord, is ended. And the darkness falls at thy behest. And so unto thee our morning hymns ascended. Your praise will sanctify our rest. And then it goes on through the story and comes to that great conclusion. So be it, Lord. Your throne shall never, like earth's proud empires, pass away. Your kingdom stands and grows forever, till all your creatures own your sway. Loved ones, that is biblical faith. That is biblical Christianity. So if the kingship of Jesus impacts the nature of salvation, if the kingship of Jesus impacts the reality of the cosmos, if the kingship of Jesus impacts all the issues of the future, surely the kingship of Jesus has something to say to our tiny lives before we go to bed on a night like this. And with this, I just want to finish, because it is an opportunity for us to realize again that God is sovereignly in charge of what's going on. We live underneath the authority of the Lordship of Jesus. That when Paul says in Philippians 2 that one day at the name of Jesus every knee will bow and every tongue confess that Jesus Christ is Lord, that is not an expression of devotion. That is a statement of fact. The word that is used there is the word which in the Septuagint, the Greek translation of the Old Testament, is used about 6,000 times to translate the divine name Yahweh. And when they translated it into Greek, they had to decide how they were going to translate it. And they translated it using this word. And Paul, as a converted monotheistic Jew, knew exactly what he was saying when he said it. One day at the name of Jesus, every knee will bow and every tongue will confess that Jesus Christ is God, that Jesus Christ is Lord and King over all the earth. Buddha will bow, Muhammad will bow, Krishna will bow, Lenin will bow, all will bow. Christ will bow before the Father and kneel before him and say, Father, here are the children that you have given me. I asked you to give me the desire of the nations. I asked you to give me the nations as my inheritance, Father. And here I am, and I bow before you and they with me. Now, if you believe that, you see, it is transformative. You cannot simply be brought down by all the nonsense and the skullduggery of our day. You cannot simply be dragged down into the mire of all of this. You must lift your eyes and look up. Jesus as King is a wonderful King, not a pompous King, not the kings of the Gentiles. Remember, he says to his disciples, because you remember after he'd done his miracles, they came and they wanted to make him a king and he slipped off under the darkness. And you read that and you said, well, I thought he was supposed to be the King, so why is he not becoming the King? Timing, folks, timing. And also because he knew that what they anticipated and what he had come to do was vastly different. The kings of the Gentiles, he said, lorded over the people. But I am among you as one who serves, a king who serves, a king who stoops, a king who dies, an approachable king. So I can come to him with all my fears, all my hurts, all my losses, and all my failures. Because there's not a friend like the lowly Jesus. No, not one. Not one. By the time I get to the end of my sermons, I'm just devolving into old choruses from Glasgow. I'll give you two old choruses from Glasgow and then a quote from a hymn. We were taught to sing a song. The poetry is poor, but it's well intended. Did you ever sing this? Come leave your house in Grumble Street and move to Sunshine Square. For that's the place where Jesus lives, and all is happy there. And you know, sometimes I think we gotta really look at one another and say, hey, come on. Would you like to move house, honey? That's my wife talking to me. On one occasion, Luther came down for his breakfast and his wife was dressed in mourning. She's dressed head to toe in black. He sat down at the far end of the table and he looked at her and he said, who died? His wife said, I believe God died. Come now, said Luther, God cannot die. Said his wife, then why have you been acting as you have been acting for the last 2 or 3 weeks? Come on now, Luther. Leave your house in Grumble Street. And the other one was, cheer up, you saints of God. There's actually nothing to worry about. Nothing really to make you feel afraid. Nothing to make you doubt. Remember, Jesus never fails. So why not trust him and shout? You'll be sorry you worried at all tomorrow morning. And when Eric Little left for China, he was it in terms of a little boy's dream. When Little died, all the boys in Scotland got the day off school. When Little left from the Waverley Station, the crowd that gathered was not made up simply of the folks from his church or interested members of his extended family, but many of the people that gathered in that Waverley Station platform area were just folks off the street, folks who knew him as an Olympic gold medalist, who knew him as a rugby player for Scotland, who knew him as a sterling athlete. And history records that when he got into his compartment and put his cases up on the rack, he got back out of the compartment. Remember those old days with the sliding door into the compartment and then the corridor that went along when trains were trains and travel was fun. And if you put your head out the window, you got Stewart in your eyes. And you remember those big leather belts that held the windows with the brass bits, where you let the window down and your mother told you, keep your fingers out of there. And because if you let it go, man, it walloped right down. And he let the window down and the crowd hushed to see what he would say. And he thanked people for coming and he told them where he was going. And then, quite unexpectedly, he shouted out, apparently at the top of his voice, Christ for the world needs Christ. And then extemporaneously, he led them in the singing of the hymn, Jesus shall reign where'er the sun doth his successive journeys run, his kingdom stretch from shore to shore, till moons shall wax and wane no more. Little went to China with that message. Little died in China declaring that message. And we stand on the shoulders in this great nation, on the shoulders of men who died under the kingship of Christ. Don't be afraid, Master Ridley. Today we shall light a candle such as will never be extinguished. Nobody will ever say that unless they are absolutely convinced that they have been called into the service of one whose kingdom will never end. One day, loved ones, the earth will be filled with the glory of God as the waters cover the sea.
1: 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It's titled, Ever Wonder Why Your World Feels Broken? 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
0: Father, we thank you that your word is such a clarifying book. It recalibrates us because we listen to the news, we read the papers, we read history, we think, we look at the future, we realize where we were, where we are, and we're almost tempted sometimes to believe as if the whole thing is spinning hopelessly out of control. And that's why we need to be Bible students. That's why we need to be those who are not only reading our Bibles, but putting them into action and practice. And so I pray that out of myriad words now, that just this central, undeniable reality of the kingly reign of Christ may help us as we pray for our loved ones, as we pray for our politicians and for our nation, as we pray for the work of mission throughout the world, and as we pray for our own tiny lives, aware of our own finitude, aware of the fact that we're frail as the flowers of summer. The wind blows, we're gone, and its place will remember us no more. But one day, we will see you face to face. And so help us then to get ready as best we can, for we pray in Jesus' name. Amen.
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2: Knowing about the Holy Spirit is one thing. Experiencing His presence and power in your daily life is something else entirely. Today on Insight for Living, Chuck Swindoll brings this rich three-day study to a close by unpacking the remarkable benefits that belong to every believer. Benefits that speak directly to the struggles, fears, and uncertainties you face right now. If you've been running on empty or wondering whether God is really at work in your circumstances, today's message from Chuck will prove otherwise. Chuck's titled his message, Getting Reacquainted with the Spirit of Power.
3: When I did my study, I came up with about 30 to 35 things the Spirit of God does. You'll be happy to know we won't go through all 30 to 35 of them. But I'm going to spot maybe three, four of them that are important enough to underscore. Titus chapter 3. One of the four that I want to mention is the Spirit regenerates. He regenerates. Verse 5. He saved us. This is a he referring to God the Father. God our Savior saved us, verse 5, not on the basis of deeds which we have done in righteousness, but according to his mercy, by the washing of, there's our word, regeneration and renewing by the Holy Spirit. What does that mean? It means when you and I were converted to Christ, new life was given to us. Now back to 1 Corinthians. Here we are, verse 12 of chapter 12. You'll see the second of the four we're going to point out that the Spirit does. 1 Corinthians 12, verse 12, even as the body is one and yet has many members, and all the members of the body, though they are many, are one, so also is the body of Christ. The universal family of God is called in Scripture the body of Christ. Now, where's the Spirit at work in this? Look at verse 13. For by one Spirit, we were all baptized into one body. Whether Jews or Greeks, slaves or free, we were all made to drink of one Spirit. This occurred at salvation. The work of the Spirit is to identify us with the body of Christ and with Christ himself. He baptizes us. You've gone to Corinthians, go a little further to Ephesians chapter 1. Here we read, he seals us. Ephesians 1 verse 13, referring to Christ, in him you also, after listening to the message of truth, the gospel of your salvation, having also believed, you were sealed in him. In whom? In Christ. With the Holy Spirit of promise. He permanently secured our salvation when we came to know Jesus. There's another right here in Ephesians, and that's chapter 4, verse 30. Turn ahead to 4:30. Do not grieve the Holy Spirit of God, by whom you were sealed for the day of redemption. So the Spirit of God seals us. What does that mean? That means we're his forever. A divine seal is a permanent seal. You have any idea how many people live their lives never sure of their salvation, praying that they will not lose what God has given them, or praying that they will not sin so badly that they will wake up one day and they'll be lost again? I have a great question for those who think like that. How bad is too bad that you have moved from saved to lost? No one can ever answer that. Because there is no such thing as the loss of salvation. Salvation is a gift, and God doesn't take his gift back. We receive the gift, and as a result, we are born again, and we can never be unborn. Our children were born into our family. They have our nature. They have our blood. They even have our temperaments in many ways because they're in the family. They'll never be not a part of our family, same as it is because of the Spirit of God who seals us. And now one more great, John chapter 16, verse 13. When he, referring to the Spirit of truth, comes, he will guide you into all the truth. He will not speak on his own initiative, but whatever he hears, he will speak and will disclose to you what is to come. So there is the illuminating work of the Spirit. We have four of them now. Four. He regenerates. He baptizes or re-identifies us with Christ. He seals us, and he now, according to this verse, illumines us. See what it says? He guides you into all truth. Let me give you three words that you need to remember. Revelation, inspiration, illumination. Revelation has to do with God giving his word. God no longer reveals divine truth. It's contained within the covers of this book. He reveals his truth. Inspiration. That has to do with the writing, the recording of the truth that God has revealed. That ceased. Now, we may be inspired to write songs or inspired to write poetry or inspired to write certain notes of encouragement. That's a different kind of inspiration. This inspiration has the word miracle connected to it. Theopneustos is the word. It means God breathing his word into human beings. And a select number of people took a stylus in their hand, and without error, they wrote the original manuscript of Scripture. That's called inspiration. That ceased. But illumination goes on to this very moment. Isn't that a great idea? Isn't that a great thought? You are now able to be illumined by what has been revealed and written under inspiration, and now it's available for you to grasp because you have it in your own language. How wonderful is that? How marvelous are those ministries? I think of the ministry of Wycliffe Bible translators, taking the written word of God and putting it in the language of the people who do not have it and often do not even have their own language. And as a result of that work and the faithfulness of those missionaries, they're able to read in their own language the very word of God. Imagine that. Because we live in a land where there is every type and style and font and color and size text of the Bible, we tend to take it for granted. But you go to a country that doesn't have a Bible. Oh, let me tell you, they'd love you to tear one page out and leave it with them. Why? Because it is like no other writing. It is the revealed, inspired, written word of God that will illumine them for life. Let me ask you to guard against feeling that you have reached the ultimate now in your Christian growth. Just in case you're tempted to think like that. Wait, just sit there. Just stay right there, okay? Just listen closely. You are in a good place. You are in a place where God's word is being taught, where there is worship, meaningful worship, where there is integrity, where there is growth, where there is a momentum, where there are signs of spiritual life. There's excitement, there's enthusiasm. I mean, it's like magnetic to be a part of what God is doing here in this wonderful place. But it's easy to think because of that, well, we've reached the pinnacle. I mean, it just won't get any better than this. I mean, this is the best. When you say that, you forget the work of the Spirit is to continue to make your life even better and better. I didn't say easier. I said better. He is able to take this year and turn next year into one that can hardly be compared as you grow spiritually, as you learn to handle difficulties and endure tests. He's always able to improve on what once was. That's my point. And how we thank him for that. We thought last year was good, but look at what this year has held. It's magnificent. Now, why should we care about this? Some of you are thinking, look, this isn't a seminary. Why in the world would you take our time to tell us these things? A couple of very important reasons. And by the way, when I preach, when you have teaching at this church, regardless of who may be the teacher, it is always for a purpose. And it never has anything to do with the teacher. It is always for your benefit. And the benefit of this is when you know truths like this, it gives you an edge in the world in which we live. It gives you an edge not only to survive, but to thrive. You're guarded against the teaching of the cults. You are instructed in truth so that you are equipped to handle whatever comes to you, whatever impacts you. An understanding of the Spirit, as we're going to see, brings us enormous amount of comfort. And that's my second point. We're all only human, and we need an advocate, because we fall, we fail, we blow it. And the good news is that the Spirit of God is our advocate. We're in John, so go back to chapter 14 and look at verse 16. John 14, 16. I will ask the Father, says Jesus, and He, that's the Father, will give you, that would be the disciples, another, here's our word, translated here, helper. The New International Version translates it counselor. In this New American Standard Bible, we read helper. It's from two Greek words. One means alongside, and the other means to call. Put them together. I will call one alongside for the purpose of helping you. I found this interesting that parakletos always has reference to helping someone in need or in trouble. Well, that's the story of our lives, isn't it? We have spent our days dealing with struggles and troubles and trials. The good news is the Spirit of God comes alongside him. And so as you learn of the Spirit, you learn about the one who has been given you as a helper. Now, the significance of the Holy Spirit cannot be overemphasized. And I've left you a place here in your outline for you to fill in three of these, and we'll sort of click through them before we're through today, and hopefully they'll make a difference. First of all, His permanent presence within us. His permanent presence within us. The word permanent is significant. In fact, if you will look at John's Gospel, verse 16 and 17 of chapter 14. In fact, it is in verse 17, the Spirit of truth, whom the world cannot receive because it does not see him or know him, but you know him because he abides with you. Please notice the word with, and will be in you. This is a marvelous promise. Now, it may not seem that significant to you, but to the people to whom it was spoken, it was incredibly important. Because the context of John 14 is a Savior who is about to leave the presence of his disciples. He's been with them continually, faithfully, daily, for three and a half years. He's now reached the Last Supper. This is a part of the upper room teaching on that Last Supper. And he has already told them he's going to be leaving them. Well, that suddenly an anchor was thrown in their minds, and that's all they could think about. He's going to go away. He's going to leave us. What are we going to do when he's gone? I remember when my orders were cut to go to Okinawa. Cynthia and I were living in San Francisco, and before I picked her up from work that evening, I had gotten the mail, and there was a large, very officious-looking brown envelope marked confidential, military orders. And I thought, wonder why they're sending me this. They promised I'd get to be here the rest of my tour of duty. Veterans are smiling right now. I opened the envelope, and I pulled it out, and it was a speed letter from the Commandant of the Marine Corps saying, your orders are you will be going to the island of Okinawa where your MOS is needed, and no reason to go and all that. The point is the word going, and suddenly, look, out fell an anchor. I couldn't read anything else. I'm going to be going. And I'm thinking, surely that's not what it says. So I've got it, and I read it again. And I read it this way, and then I read it this way. And about that time, Cynthia walked out and got sat down in the car, and my being tactful husband that I am, I said, I'm going to Okinawa. Well, now, all of a sudden, boom, out goes an anchor in her mind, and both of us sit there with tears, not able to read anything else. We never thought about the future. We didn't go beyond the word going. You're going. We didn't even think about the benefit of my spending time there and how it would transform my whole life. It was going. That was the hard part. And that's what's got them stuck. And they're thinking, he's gone. Who are we going to turn to when all hell breaks loose, when persecution really gets to impacting our lives? What about our families? What about our lives? So now he says to them, I'm going to send one who is going to be with you forever. Now this makes a lot of sense, doesn't it? The permanent presence of the Holy Spirit. He will be with you. He will be your advocate. He will be your helper. He will be your counselor. He will be your guide. He will be your shield. He will be your protector. He will be your identity. He will be your reason for going on. All of us are facing tough time these days. The good news is it has not impacted the Holy Spirit whatsoever. He is at work. He is using whatever it is we're going through, and this permanent presence of the Spirit of God is ours to claim. How grateful we are that he is permanently among us and within us. And you don't have to pray that he will stay in you. You don't have to pray that he won't leave you because you have gone so far away from God. It is not a temporary presence, it is a permanent one. And now, you're in John, so look at Acts chapter 1. We would add to that benefit of his permanent presence the supernatural enablement of the Spirit. This is a wonderful part of his presence. The supernatural enablement of the Spirit among us. You don't know the times or the epochs, verse 7, chapter 1 tells us, but it does say you will receive power. You will receive a dynamic. I call it an enablement, a divine enablement. When the Spirit of God comes upon you, you will be empowered, is another way of putting it. You could put that in the margin. You will be empowered when the Holy Spirit has come. And that's exactly what happens to these apostles. Before, they are fearful, they are hesitant, they are reluctant. And after the Spirit of God comes upon them and transforms them, they are bold and they are decisive and they are courageous and they are willing to withstand all kinds of persecution, hardship, and difficulty. Why? Because they have the Spirit of power within them. Magnificent promise. You will receive that power. F.F. Bruce writes this, they would be clothed with heavenly power, that power by which in the event their mighty works were accomplished and their preaching made effective. As Jesus himself had been anointed at his baptism with the Holy Spirit and power, so his followers were now to be similarly anointed and enabled to carry out his work. How do I do what I do? It's the work of the Spirit. How do you do what you do? It's the work of the Spirit. How do you stand fast? When the bottom of your life drops out, it's the presence of the Spirit. The enablement of the Spirit keeps us going, holds us close. There's one more I'll mention, and we'll call a halt to this. The divine will for us, he reveals that. He makes that known to us. In fact, verse 8 says, you will be my witnesses to the remotest part of the earth. And there you have it. His will is that we share the message of the Savior from here on out. What a great place to stop that is. Are you doing that? The Spirit of God is at work to move you into action and to take you to places where that message is needed and you can share that message. Now, let me warn you about something. In this place where truth is taught and where we enjoy such blessings as a local church, it is easy to think we've just about got the very best there is. And that's easy for it to happen in your mind. You know, I have reached a place where it is the ultimate. It just won't ever get any better. And let me guard you against that. That leads to a complacency and a pride that is devastating. Always remember that when the work of the Spirit is alive and at work, it always has an effect on us that is better and better. This next year can be far greater than this last year simply because of the work of the Spirit. He can take what looks like the very best and turn it into something even better. That's what our prayer is. I thought of this when I was reading in a book called Leadership Jazz. Great little book on leadership by Max Dupree. Listen to this true story. A German machine tool company once developed a very fine bit for drilling holes in steel. The tiny bit could bore a hole about the size of a human hair. This seemed like a tremendously valuable innovation. So the Germans sent samples off to Russia, United States, and Japan, suggesting that this bit was the ultimate in machine technology. The ultimate. From the Russians, they heard nothing. From the Americans came a quick response inquiring as to the price of the bits, available discounts, and the possibility of a licensing agreement. After some delay, there was the predictable, polite response from the Japanese, complimenting the Germans on their wonderful achievement, but with a postscript noting that the Germans' bit was enclosed with a slight alteration. Excitedly, the German engineers opened the package and carefully examined their bit that had been returned to them, and to their amazement discovered the Japanese had bored a neat hole through it. About the time you think you got it all cornered and all wrapped up, along comes a wonderful surprise that only the Spirit of God can bring, and that is a breakthrough in areas of your life that have not yet been invaded, the presence of God. My prayer for you is that you'll not miss that. Bow with me, will you please? Right where you're sitting, just sit quietly. Are you absolutely certain, absolutely certain, that the Lord Jesus Christ is your Savior? There's not a doubt in your mind that if you were to die this night, that you'd be in the presence of God in His heaven. If your response is, Chuck, I'm not sure of that, then the fact is, quite likely you haven't been regenerated, reborn. This is your moment. The Spirit of God is at work. He will take the truth you have heard, which is the truth that Christ died for your sins and was buried to prove He died and then was raised victoriously from the dead to prove that He was victorious over sin. That sin that has captured you all your life to this moment can be removed and relieved, forgiven. Thank God, by your trusting in Jesus. Father, I thank you today for helping us stop playing church. Thank you for helping us see the value of great theology, the important role it plays as we are equipped to take on the world that has lost its way. Give us not only discernment, our Father, to see through the pizzazz and the fog of the stuff around us, but also the courage to stand against what we have no business agreeing with. Give us that enablement, our Father, to grasp the truth and then take that truth to those who've never heard it. Excite us with that possibility. And now, Father, dismiss us with the hope that this day will be refreshing because of your Spirit's presence within us. And we thank you for Him and the important role He plays in our lives. In the name of Jesus, our Savior, we pray to you, our Father. Everyone said, amen.

The Holy Spirit isn't a distant doctrine. He's our permanent companion, our supernatural enablement, and our daily guide. He was there at our conversion. He sealed us for eternity. And he's at work in you right now, perhaps even empowering you to do what you never imagined possible. Wow. Well, that's the magnificent reality Chuck Swindoll has unpacked for us today on Insight for Living. He's titled his message, Getting Reacquainted with the Spirit of Power. And now we invite you to take your next steps in learning more. 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
2: We know in the human life that there is going to be hurt. None of us will be outside of that. There will be. It's what we do with that. And it's an opportunity to see that God really is not only walking beside us, but God is with us. And so my encouragement when there's been hurt, part of the hope of it, is understanding God's presence in your life. And there's an element of faith here. You're going to need to walk forward believing by faith that God's word is true. He is with me. And there is a redemption side. There's a side where I grow stronger. There's a side that I feel like God is using me now. There's no pain is wasted.
3: That's Dr. Gregory Jantz, and he's our guest today on Focus on the Family with Jim Daly. Thanks for joining us. I'm John Fuller.
4: John, trauma affects so many people, and sometimes we don't even know it, but research shows an estimated 70% of adults in the United States have experienced a traumatic event. It might be divorce, maybe abuse of some sort, maybe a global pandemic. I don't think anybody got away from that one. So we all have experienced in the last few years traumatic events. Even through the heavy things, though, that we deal with, God is with us. Sometimes, even as Christians, that's hard to believe. You know, Lord, if you're really there, how come I'm going through this? And today we want to talk about Isaiah 41:10, kind of expand on that thought that God says to us, "Fear not, for I am with you. Be not dismayed, for I am your God. I will strengthen you. I will help you. I will uphold you with my righteous right hand." Man, that's a promise. And the question is, do we believe it, even when the chips are down? And man, I find those words very encouraging. Mm-hmm. And I'm looking forward to talking to one of our favorite guests,
3: indeed,
4: Dr. Greg Jantz.
3: Yeah, and he's the founder of the Center, A Place of Hope, in Edmonds, Washington. It's a renowned treatment center for depression. He's also the author of a number of books, and we'll be talking about one that is full of great insights and encouragement. It's called Triumph Over Trauma, Find Healing and Wholeness from Past Pain.
4: Well, Dr. Greg, it's great to have you back.
2: It is very good to be here, and what a topic that we have.
4: Oh, yeah, this is an important one. Mm-hmm. You know, Focus, we track the response that we're getting by subject matter.
2: Right.
4: So typically, depression, anxiety, marital strife, financial strife, sexual issues in marriage, all kind of tend to be at the top of the list. What are you seeing with your work?
2: What we're seeing now, and we have folks who are seeking help from all over. Used to be, a year ago, anxiety, something related to anxiety. And now the word really is, people are calling up and they're saying, "I've been traumatized," or "I have so much trauma in my life," or "I am so easily triggered by everything going on in the world, I feel overwhelmed."
4: Yeah.
2: That's what we're seeing.
4: Greg, let me play the opposite side of that. I mean,
2: yes.
4: Some of us, I think, you know, not to always be gender specific, but a lot of men are like, "Yeah, whatever, pick yourself up and go."
2: Sure.
4: I mean, we talk about trauma and we're going, "Ugh, another trauma victim." But it is true. I mean, trauma impacts us. And describe for us that phenomena about kind of those that feel trauma and those that maybe, you know, have some kind of super shield and they seemingly are above it all. And then
2: right.
4: What are some of the definitions of trauma, if I could pack that all in?
2: Well, let's talk about it. So trauma is something probably shocking has happened. Maybe it's happened more than once, and it's really robbed you of

0: even hear the word trauma can be unsettling.
1: Yeah, and the field of psychology has specific and detailed clinical definitions of trauma. We're not going to be able to get into that today. So I want our listeners to be aware that there's a whole lot of differing definitions of this term. But give us, the laypeople, that definition of trauma.
0: We might have had some significant loss. We lost a loved one, could have been through an accident, could have been some tragedy that happened. You lost a loved one. It could be that for years you were on the receiving end of emotional abuse, mm-hmm. and it was repeated trauma. And today you feel like, I don't matter. I don't have any value. Maybe you even feel like there's no way God could love me. I've been so hurt and traumatized.
1: You have a story in the book about Daryl, and I think yes. what this points to is that idea of how trauma brings about hopelessness.
0: Right.
1: And I mean, that's something for me, even as an orphan kid, I never felt hopeless. I always felt like,
0: yes.
1: hey, there's tomorrow. I remember being 5 years old when my parents divorced, and it was like, boy, they don't do this very well. I really didn't right. own it, and right. I just count that as God's grace.
0: There's God's grace. Sometimes there's a shield upon us that we're able to weather repeated traumas.
1: So talk about Daryl. What was sure. Daryl's situation?
0: Okay, Daryl. Daryl was a young man, I believe, sixth grade. His parents took him to a flight show, and he was intrigued by these biplanes from, I think it was World War I. And Daryl was so excited about flying. And one of the things that happened was he got his license. I think he was 18, owned his own plane. He's 25.
1: Wow.
0: But then he's with his best friend, and he crashes the plane, and the plane is on fire. And they get him out, but his friend is lost. Hmm. For so long in Daryl's life, that trauma caused him to, well, reject God. The trauma, he felt responsible for his friend's
1: sure.
0: death. So sometimes when we've had trauma, we may feel responsible for what happened. So in this case, trauma was carried for a very long time. He stayed away from the love of his life, which was flying, until much later. But he had to come to a point where he realized forgiveness. He had to forgive himself. And truly, it was a mechanical failure. It was nothing he had done.
1: Right.
0: But still feeling that responsibility.
1: You know, that's got to be difficult as a therapist. And
0: right.
1: you're with somebody, and rationally, you're seeing it. It's a mechanical failure. Why are you owning this?
0: And
1: you can say
0: yes.
1: that, but it doesn't compute for him.
0: Right.
1: It he still can't get out of the guilt of...
0: Well, because we get into the what if only. If I had only not taken him. If I had only... And you get into self-blame. And then you blame yourself for everything that happens in life. And so we start to become a victim.
1: Right. And so in that regard, Daryl is an example, but many people, generally, what does healing look like generally?
0: Okay. Well, it means I really have to look at the truth of what happened. We have coping mechanisms. Maybe for a while I turned to alcohol, or I turned to secret eating, or I just isolated. I felt I couldn't trust people anymore, and I start to do self-destructive behaviors. Well, there comes a point that I have to look at this and go, what I'm doing now is not working. And I honestly have to say my life is miserable. This is not working. And so a healing point will be acknowledging the truth. Okay, this happened, and I'm no longer going to do self-destructive behaviors. I am going to find a way to walk through this. I think that can feel overwhelming
1: mm-hmm.
0: for the person who's been a victim of sexual abuse and significant trauma, for the person that has been through the unspeakable abuse, to think about, how do I really face this? And trauma ignored creates more trauma later.
1: Yeah.
0: It's always worth walking through it.
1: Part of it, it's a fog.
0: Yes.
1: You don't necessarily connect your today's actions to yesterday's hurt and pain.
0: Right.
1: The reason you react to something today. What are some of the truths about trauma?
0: Okay. There's some significant truths about trauma. Time will not heal it. I know. I wish that was different.
1: Boy, that's a, you know, how many parents say that
0: right.
1: to their kids? Well,
0: yeah.
1: time will heal
0: but
1: your
0: we
1: loss
0: might,
1: of a boyfriend or
0: yeah.
1: whatever it might be.
0: Trauma undealt with will create more trauma.

0: because we will go on a course of self-destruction. We are going to carry this trauma wherever we go. We're going to carry it into relationships. So the truth is, trauma can affect intimacy in my relationships. Trauma can affect my ability to trust other people. And here's a big one. Trauma can affect my ability to feel that God loves me.
1: Yeah.
0: And that I actually have value in God's eyes. So think of it this way. Trauma distorts reality, and it can take us down a really destructive path. And I'm just saying today, because of working with thousands of folks through the years, you don't have to move on that path of being a victim. You do have to walk through this. Sometimes we need help walking through it.
1: Yeah.
0: And there is a healing that happens, I'm going to say, really from the Lord's, from God's intervention, from the Holy Spirit. There is a spiritual healing that can happen for us.
1: You know, Greg, I haven't said it quite this way, but when you looked at the predictability of being able to find your way out of being traumatized,
0: yes.
1: Doesn't that point to Creator, that He created us in His image? He gave us the brain. And there's ways that you can study this as a scientist, like in
0: sure.
1: psychology, especially with the undergirding of being a Christian. And you can help these people out
0: yes.
1: of their darkness.
0: I can tell you, I know that we have a psalm that tells us that He heals the brokenhearted and He mends their wounds.
1: Hmm.
0: I can tell you, I've seen that to be true over and over.
1: In your work, obviously, emotional wounds and wounds of mental instability.
0: Yes.
1: Yeah. Let me ask you again. I kind of leaned in that direction, but this idea that, you know, just muscle your way through it. Pick mm-hmm. yourself up by your bootstraps. These are words that I have used because I felt like that's what I had to do. And, you know, this actually, even for Jean and I, this can be a difficulty because I remember she looked at me and said, you know, Jim, not everybody can do that. Speak to that dynamic of the person that just, okay, here we go, let's go.
0: Well, and we need to keep that get up and go. Because also there is, the Lord's going to be with me as I walk through this. I am going to walk through it. But I need to understand this did have effects on my life. I may not see all those effects, but it did affect me. And we've got to be willing to look at that. There's something called post-traumatic stress disorder.
1: Right.
0: And
1: the military deals with this all the
0: yes,
1: time.
0: Yes, and something terrible happened in your life, you had a significant loss, or there was abuse, and you just kept going, but later on in life, suddenly you notice, I'm having flashbacks, I'm dreaming about this, I'm feeling anxious all the time, I'm wanting to escape through excessive drinking, or...
1: Some escape. Yeah. No, I mean, that's so true. In that regard, when you look at the lack of emotion, perhaps, you know,
0: yes.
1: that can become another difficult thing in marriage, because a person that does feel that kind of get up and go, you can begin to wall off emotions, and so, that's dangerous too.
0: Yes. I can cut off emotions, which can affect my ability to be intimate and close with another person. I could have a deeper relationship, but I am going, see, we build this self-protection. We do build a wall, and that's just for survival. Yeah. Psychology has a term called dissociation.
1: Right.
0: So I dissociate. I disconnect from the reality just so I can function.
1: Right, and that's a protective mechanism, probably.
0: It is.
1: But we can't stay engaged forever.
0: Forever,
1: yeah.
0: Correct.
1: You felt, I believe it was connected to your work all those 40 years ago,
0: yes.
1: as we celebrate your center's birthday.
0: Yes.
1: But there was a point where you experienced depression over, I think, running this thing, right? Was that the
0: well,
1: connection?
0: I do have a personal story, and I know what it's like to walk through traumatic events. And I was a young person, so excited about my work, felt like God called me to do this. But I made some helping mistakes. I said yes to helping all the time.
2: Hmm.
0: You know, that's that 6 days a week of counseling, and you're so immersed in what you're doing. And after a while, I began to break down. I began to have some of the same symptoms of somebody I'm working with,
1: yeah.
0: depression. And so there was a point where I really felt like I missed my calling. I've got to do something different. And I walked through some dark days, but I also know the other side. It was worth going through because now the Lord used that painful experience. No, I had to redesign my life. I had to understand self-care and boundaries and taking care of marriage relationship and taking care of those relationships. I had to learn a lot, but I can tell you now I have greater empathy and understanding for others going through it.
1: Well, it's hard to say no.
0: It is.
1: Yeah.
0: And I had good intention.
1: Yeah, sure.
0: Really good intentions.
1: Right. But it's tough. Yeah. And, you know, no matter the vocation, it'll take everything you give it.
0: Yes.
1: It'll take your family.
0: Yes.
1: Let's get into a little bit of the brain chemistry. We get so wonkish in this. We throw around these, you know, these chemicals that help us or hurt us in our brain. Cortisol is one.
0: Yes.
1: What is cortisol? Why does it exist? And if we have too much or too little, what's going on?
0: So if you think about being stressed out for a period of time, maybe it's chronic stress. It takes energy just to breathe. You're so stressed out. Your adrenal glands have been pumping a chemical called cortisol. And it's pumping and pumping, and eventually it makes its way to the brain. Now, we need a little bit of cortisol, but not a lot. And then it begins to affect those other chemicals. You've heard the word serotonin. Having healthy serotonin in our brain, which, by the way, is made in our gut. It travels from our gut through something called the vagus nerve, gets to our brain, and that serotonin has to do with sleep, has to do with mood. Serotonin too little, you're going to feel depressed. So serotonin, and then the other feel-good chemical, the way God made us, is dopamine. And dopamine actually is activated even when we exercise. Dopamine is necessary just to feel good.
1: Yeah.
0: Okay. Trauma disrupts brain chemistry. Trauma can actually, and repeated traumas can alter brain chemistry.
1: Yeah.
0: And so there is one other part of the brain, the amygdala, back here, it controls emotion, and it will get overstimulated with trauma, and your moods may seem up and down, and you can't seem to regulate your mood. And then God made this prefrontal cortex right here in the middle of my forehead. That's where I'm supposed to make good decisions. Trauma decreases blood flow to that part of the brain.
1: Huh.
0: And so you may have trouble making decisions. You may feel anxious all the time. Emotions may seem up and down. And this is all because trauma can and does affect the brain.
1: In the book, you mention an example of Monica. I'm sure you've changed all these names, so we're not outing anybody if anybody's concerned. But Monica, the description there, how that brain trauma affected her everyday thinking. What went on with Monica?
0: Yes, with Monica, and not the real name.
1: Right, so, of course.
0: But Monica had a significant abuse and loss in her early growing up, and she had a daughter, and she became hyper-vigilant to anything to do with her daughter. Anything. Like, is my daughter okay? If she couldn't text her and get an immediate response back. So she created a lot of anxiety that was really overprotective, even with an adult married daughter, still worried about her. And that was really back because of early trauma for the mother, for Monica. And so it can carry over to present-day relationships. We lose track of healthy boundaries. She became overly involved. If she didn't hear back from her, she had to get in the car and go find her. So that's the extent that this can carry you.
1: What's that? They call that now catastrophization or
0: yes.
1: something, you know, that it's always catastrophe. When you look at external inputs with that and you look at the dark success of that on social media, cable news, it's like they have figured this out and they're tapping that constantly in our brain chemistry to
0: yes.
1: be anxious because it keeps you engaged with what they're trying to pitch. Is
0: anxiety will keep you engaged in a endless news cycle.
1: Right.
0: Absolutely.
1: I mean, and the mechanism there, it is
0: yes.
1: sophisticated.
0: Absolutely.
1: But that's what they're doing, right?
0: Yeah. And we have a new term in the psychology field called foreshortened future.
1: Hmm.
0: So we have a generation of folks who have been traumatized. 2/3 of kids will report being traumatized by their 16th birthday, 2/3. Okay, now remember, trauma can mean a lot of different things. So what's happening is they have a foreshortened future. What does that mean? I don't see a positive future.
1: Right.
0: We have a lot of apathy. We have a lot of depressed kids. We have their future doesn't look good to them. And so this is why we're seeing kids 16, 17 who are getting diagnosed early on with depression, anxiety, even addiction is dropping to earlier ages.
1: Yeah, that's so sad. As Christian parents, let me just work in that parenting yes. tactic. What is a way every day that we could help our children, especially our teens, kind of feel there's a future and talk about it positively? One thing Gene's been really good, because yes. I come home loaded with information. I mean, I'm talking to everybody, people
0: right,
1: in
0: right.
1: D.C., people at the state level. You know, I get home and I'm going, oh, you wouldn't believe what's going on in California. And then we go through it. And Gene was like quietly going, you know what? I don't know that that will be good dinner conversation with the boys, because, you know, and it's yeah, a good reminder. Yeah. And she's a good filter for me to say, let's talk about that quietly, just sure. the two of us. But that's one example of what not to do, is to raise all these fears that we might have in
0: yes.
1: front of our kids.
0: And we need to ask ourselves occasionally, what's the main thing that I'm talking about most of the time?
1: That's good.
0: Okay. And most of the time, am I talking about the negative? And believe me, there's lots of negative and a lot of it's true. So it's easy to go that way. But the other vantage point is, can I see how God's at work?
1: Right.
0: And every day, honestly, if we look, oh, God is at work. We're seeing it every day. And we need to keep a list of God's at work. And God's at work in our teenagers. Mm-hmm. Keep in relationship with them.
1: Definitely. Let me ask you, how does trauma negatively impact the soul and derail the dreams?
0: Oh, okay. Yeah. So trauma changes how I see myself. I'm no longer worthy. A word that could come to mind is I feel shame. I feel like I'm ruined. Trauma has made me defective. Mm. Trauma has put a black mark on my life, and I don't have a good future. I'm getting what I deserve. That's the kinds of things that are coming to mind. And so the damage to the soul is you don't see that God still loves you and there's still a plan for you, and the plan for you is good. I can't explain why all this happened to you. I know trauma and the effects are real. I know the pain is real, but it doesn't define your future.
1: No, it's really, really good. I'm thinking of shame and the power of shame in our culture.
0: Yes.
1: It's inordinately over-empowered.
0: If we take what social media is doing to our youth, it doesn't make you feel any better about yourself. It keeps you off balance. And ultimately, it's not adding to your self-esteem or your self-worth. It's taking from you.
1: Hmm.
0: And some of the things that are being pushed on you through social media are lies.
1: You know,
0: lies about you.
1: Yeah, when you look at John 10:10, you know, I always think of it in a physical context where that scripture says the thief comes, speaking of the evil one, the thief comes to steal, kill, and destroy.
0: Yes.
1: I'm always thinking of that in terms of physical things, you know, but emotionally, he's probably wreaking even greater havoc in that steal our joy, steal our contentment, steal our hope for the future.
0: If I don't have hope for the future, I don't have joy for the present.
1: Hmm.
0: So well said.
1: Yeah. Right at the end here, Greg, let me ask you to give that person, this is really a difficult question.
0: Yes.
1: I get that, because you don't have the context for what they're going through. But for the person listening or watching on YouTube who's going, oh, you guys are describing me. I'm in that traumatized position. And it was years ago, but I've never dealt with it.
0: Mm-hmm.
1: What are some things that they can do to break that cycle, to say, okay, I heard something on Focus on the Family today, I need to do something?
0: Yes.
1: What is it that they might do even before they call for help?
0: Well, one of the things, I would get a journal and some blank paper, and I would write down and just pause for 15 minutes and write out the effects of trauma in my life and just write for 15 minutes.
1: Wow.
0: And then stop writing after 15 minutes, because you could probably go on. But look at that and just write it out down, because I want you to see the reality.
1: Mm-hmm.
0: And sometimes when we start writing, other things will come to our mind. And whatever you wrote down, the effects do not have to stay the same. Your future can change. And there is hope for you. Hope comes when we have a plan. So now you're writing it down. This is what it's done to me. And now probably I do need to reach out and take the next step.
1: Yeah. And obviously, one of the great resources we have is Triumph Over Trauma, Find Healing and Wholeness from Past Pain. Greg, this has been so good. Can we come back next time? We'll keep going and talk more about the material in the book. And there's so much good stuff here. We're just scratching the surface.
0: It's precious time as we talk about this topic.
1: Let's do it.
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1: Welcome to Everyday Moments with Joyce Meyer. The need to be consistent is important in life. We should all strive to be consistent at work, with our families, and especially in our faith. On today's Everyday Moment, Joyce stresses the importance of wholehearted commitment.
2: Well, I believe that our lives need to be consistent. And no matter where we go, we should not be ashamed of the gospel of Jesus Christ. We should not act one way with one group of people and then act another way with another group of people. We shouldn't be one way on Sunday morning at church with our church friends and then another way on Monday morning with the co-workers that we have. We don't want to just give God lip service, but we want to serve Him wholeheartedly. We want to be radically in love with Jesus and not ever ashamed of the fact that He's the center of our lives. You don't have to worry about what people think of you as long as you know that your heart is right with God. I believe that we need to be a lot more concerned about what God thinks than we do what people think. And you know, a lot of times we're all worried about what people think, and the truth of the matter is they're not thinking about us at all. They're not even all that interested in us, and yet we let them run our lives. I'm encouraging you to stand steadfast on what you believe and do not compromise. God bless you.
1: To get more information about what the ministry is doing all over the world, just visit our website at joycemeyer.org. And remember, God wants you to enjoy every moment.
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0: Why do you believe in God?
1: I became a Christian in my teens and had a very, very, very wonderful, happy marriage. After 3 years of marriage, my husband died, and I went through a long spell of self-doubt, anger, bitterness. Why had it happened? Why did a loving God let this happen? And I felt very lost and alone. But at the church school where I worked, some wonderful friends and staff, and they encouraged and supported me, and a colleague who went to the church encouraged me to go, which I did, and the welcome and the feeling was so wonderful that I kept going and joined a house group for study, prayer, Bible reading, and through that I refound my faith, and I'm very, very thankful that I have.
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1: What I have to say is not my words, it's God's message for you tonight.
2: Franklin Graham, speaking the truth straight from the Bible.
1: You see, there's a judgment that is going to come. God's going to judge sin. But today God's willing to forgive. He's willing to cleanse us of our sins. But there is a judgment that's coming. And I want to prepare you to stand before an almighty God. I want you to be able to stand before Him, having your sins forgiven, cleansed, so that He would welcome you into heaven, welcome you into His presence. But the only way that we can come to God is if we have that right standing, if we are righteous before Him. And tonight you can take that stand and come and have your sins forgiven.
2: Jesus Christ is the only way to the Father. Your new life begins when you come to Him by faith. We're the Billy Graham Evangelistic Association. 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
3: 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Steve Ottsham with you, and we have a great show in store for you today. We'll have lots of good music and words of encouragement throughout the show, along with our usual features. So let's get started with our first track on today's drive.

0: And now we have more words of encouragement from our good friend Malcolm Ryan with today's Words for Life.
1: Hi, I'm Malcolm Ryan. Now the Bible puts a real emphasis on trusting in God for salvation and protection. So for instance, when we turn the pages of God's Word, we're reminded that the believer is saved by God's grace through our faith in Him. Ephesians 2 verse 8 tells us that, while explaining that salvation

0: and we're certainly not immune to the challenges of life. Nevertheless, as Proverbs 3, verses 5 and 6 counsels, we are to keep trusting the Lord with all our heart and seek His will for the way forward. In fact, with God on our side, we've no reason to fear and every reason to hope, because God promises in Hebrews 13, verse 5, "Never will I leave you, never will I forsake you." And not only that, He's going to get us where we're going. For as Hebrews 7, verse 25 assures us, the Lord Jesus is able to save completely those who come to God through Him, because He always lives to intercede for them. How about that? In a world where danger is always present, we have a Savior who is always praying for us. And so, as John Bunyan wrote, Christ is Lord of salvation throughout, from the beginning to the end, from the first to the last. His hands have laid the foundation of it in His own blood, and His hands shall finish it by His intercession. Keeping it real, this is Malcolm Ryan.
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0: 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It's Steve Ochen on The Drive Show. Right, Pam Smith's joining us now with our healthy lifestyle feature and living well.
1: 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Actually, most people who follow a sensible diet and limit calories can, but it's not a good idea. Hi, I'm Pam Smith with a tip for living well. Studies show that weight loss is best maintained only when a routine of exercise continues. Exercise helps.

0: 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I'm Pam Smith.
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2: If you seek wisdom more than silver, gold, and hidden treasure, then... this is called a podesis. If then. When you find an if-then statement in the Bible, that's big. If you do this, then you will understand the fear of the Lord, you'll find the knowledge of God, and you'll understand righteousness, justice, and fairness. You'll understand what's morally right, legally right, and relationally right. What's in the center? Then. See the structure? This is in the center. When wisdom enters your heart, this is what happens as a result of you seek wisdom more than silver, gold, and hidden treasure. Wisdom will enter your heart, and knowledge will, guess what? Oh, guys, this is amazing. I get the goosebumps. Ready? Knowledge becomes pleasant to your soul. Okay? I was a fool for 22 years. Fool. Hated knowledge. I was a mocker and a fool. I was both of them. And God saved me. And now I love knowledge. Knowledge has become so pleasant to my soul, I can't put books down. I'm reading one right now called My Darling Daughter, the best book I've ever read in my life. Now, if any of you know me, you know that I say that at least 250 times. And I've never heard the gospel so wonderfully displayed as this one. When wisdom enters your heart, knowledge will become pleasant to your soul. Listen to me. When knowledge becomes pleasant... Guys, you ready for this? I may be low average. I'm a C student all through high school. I have 3 master's degrees and a doctorate. Crazy, right? I just love learning. I can't put it down. You know, it's like I'm learning knowledge and wisdom from the God of the universe.
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1: Welcome to Church Awake. We're looking at some questions over this period of time that people have asked. And here's the second question. We did one yesterday, we did one today. As a Christian, it's difficult to have loved ones who don't know Jesus. Do you have any advice on how to be an effective witness to family and friends who aren't saved? Very good question. And I know it breaks many people's heart. My mom doesn't know Jesus, or my dad doesn't, or my brother doesn't. And because we know we have an eternal security and salvation in Christ, we want everybody else to know that. And we want our close family and friends to have their eternal destiny secured in Christ. So how do we do that? How do we live with them? What do we say? What do we do? I've written down a few things. Two things I'd give you straight away. Number one, your life speaks. The way that you live every single day. Obviously, with our families, they see us in close proximity. They see the way we handle tension. They see the way we handle disagreement or conflict. When we have Christ in our lives, it should be evident in the way that we live. So allow your life to be a great example to your family members. Let them see Jesus shining out of you. People watch, people are attracted to Christ in us. Jesus said, if I be lifted up, I will draw all men unto myself. And so make it a desire in your heart. I want to lift him up by the way that I live, by the way that I act, and by the way that I respond, even to the tough things in life. Secondly, you also need to speak the gospel. So you're going to share about Jesus. There's been a common fault, I think, in today's culture, Christian culture, which says, just live a good life and everybody will know about Jesus. But Romans 10:14 says, how will they hear unless somebody speaks to them? So I'm a great advocate of actually speaking the gospel to people, sharing Jesus, talking about him. And I would encourage you to do that well. You've got to know the gospel yourself. I'm not talking about ramming forcefully the gospel down people's throats, awkward conversations or anything like that. But sometimes, I remember a friend of mine saying to me about 2 years ago, he said to his dad, Dad, I know Jesus. He'd just become a Christian. You don't know him. I believe people who don't know Jesus will probably go to hell. And he started crying and he said to his dad, Dad, I love you so much. I don't want you to be separated from God. I want you to know him. And actually his dad was overcome with love, and today's dad's a believer. But it wasn't a forceful representation of the gospel. It was actually the love of a son pouring out to his dad, saying, Dad, I really love you. I want you to know Jesus. He didn't become a Christian on that day, but over the next few months, as the son prayed, they had more conversations, and the father saw the change in his son's life. The father ends up becoming a Christian. The mother becomes a Christian. The story is phenomenal in that family. From a Sikh background, many of the family have come to know Christ. So live your life well. Speak well. And give you a third one. I want to encourage you to pray for your loved ones. Prayer really works. Lift them up before God on a daily basis. Say, Father, I'm bringing this person towards you. Would you work in their hearts? Would you work in their lives? Would you help them to come to know you? Would you cause them to be frustrated with empty blessings and empty riches until they find life in you? As you lift them up before God, God starts to work in their lives. So live well, speak well, and pray well. That'll help you with your family.
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2: Each morning, 3-year-old Ray woke up and asked his mom to pin a bath towel to the back shoulders of his size 2 t-shirt. For Ray, the towel was a brilliant magic blue and red cape, and he became Superman. Outfitted in that cape, Ray's days were packed with adventure and daring escapades. When his mother enrolled him in kindergarten, the teacher asked Ray his name. Superman, he answered politely. The teacher smiled at Ray and his mother and asked again, "Your real name, please?" Again, Ray answered, "Superman." The teacher closed her eyes, then, in a voice quite stern, said, "I will have to have your real name for the records." Ray hunched closer to her, patted a corner of his frayed cape, and answered, "Clark Kent." My kids know I'm a sucker for superpower movies. Movie studios have had few original ideas since 1973, so they just keep cranking out comic book-inspired reruns of the same old damsel in distress rescued by Spandex Man. There seems to be about 10 of them a year, so our kids invite us along and bring their wallets. We've raised them well. Last year, we saw Spider-Man Part 72, in which he rescues little kids, buses of old people, citizens of Metropolis, and of course, a damsel in distress. I used to wonder if I had what it took to be a superhero. I tried flying, shooting webs from my wrists, and lifting semi-trailers over my head. Nothing worked. I never looked great in spandex either, and now at my age, running faster than a speeding bullet is not a realistic goal. I could write superhero stories. Since I'm so thin that I was swimming in a lake one summer and a dog came out to fetch me 3 times, maybe I could create a superhero named Flatman. And Flatman would have a sidekick, Ribbon. Yes, Flatman and Ribbon. Flatman would squeeze through tiny cracks and crevices. Locked out of your house or car, it's Flatman to the rescue. He'll slide under your door and let you in. Well, I don't know what Ribbon would do. Perhaps just tie up loose ends for you, I guess. But the truth is, there's a reason my grandkids have Superman posters on their walls. A reason these dazzling productions routinely rake in billions at the box office. One adult viewer asked why he loved superhero movies, said, "Because they're bright, hopeful, fun, relatable, and uplifting." One kid said, "Because I want to do my best to help everyone, too." These stories deal with the deepest longings of the human heart. In a messed-up world where evil abounds and things are not what they should be, we long for rescue, for salvation, for someone strong and powerful to save us and make things right again. We long to see power used for good. Our fascination with superheroes reveals a longing for a savior, the one 1 John 4:14 calls the savior of the world. We know we can't save ourselves. We need a hero. And we don't have to spend $13 to find one. When I was a kid, I knelt by my styrofoam bed after hearing about a hero who became like us so we could be like him. It's been slow going sometimes, but he's at work. John 3:16 says, "God so loved the world that he gave his one and only Son, so that everyone who believes in him will not perish, but have eternal life." No superhero offers what Jesus offers. I hope he has walked across the screen of your heart. As for me, I don't think I'll write that Flatman and Ribbon story. I'll just settle for being a superhero to my wife. Lately, my superpower is opening jars around the house.
0: Yeah! Well, Phil always puts a smile on our face there with our Laugh Again feature here on Branch FM.

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1: In CI News this week, schools are warned not to push children to socially transition. Carrying a Bible could be illegal with the Northern Ireland abortion censorship zones. And a nurse suspended for misgendering a patient is vindicated. Hello and welcome to CI News on the 10th of July. I'm Anna Prodan. Schools have been reminded not to blindly allow children to socially transition. The Department for Education's guidance on keeping children safe in education, which will become statutory from September, remains largely unchanged from the draft that was released earlier this year. Teachers are told that supporting a child to live as if they are the opposite sex may have significant effects, and they should consider any wider health issues or neurodiversity. No pupil must ever be given access to toilets, changing rooms, or boarding or residential accommodation designated for the opposite sex. John Denning, the CI's head of education, says it doesn't go far enough.
2: This guidance is really significant. And there are some important and helpful statements within it, which will be really useful for schools and for parents and teachers who are concerned, perhaps, about the approach that a school is taking. But it just doesn't go far enough. It still leaves the door open to children being able to socially transition in school in some circumstances. And schools just should not be encouraging or supporting that in any way. Social transition is about the school community affirming an untruth which encourages the child to reject the reality of their own body. And that can never be in their best interests.
1: The Police Service of Northern Ireland has indicated that praying or reading the Bible in a hospital could be illegal in certain circumstances. Responding to a question about the province's censorship zones, Chief Constable John Boucher acknowledged that the legislation was not designed to address pastoral visits unrelated to abortion, but claimed that if a person believed it to be capable of indirectly influencing or distressing a protected person, an offence may be committed. His guidance warned that carrying a Bible through public areas of hospitals or providing pastoral ministry within wards or hospital grounds could also be illegal under the Act. The Institute's director, Kieran Kelly, criticised lawmakers for drafting their buffer zones law so vaguely they have cast suspicion on all manner of legitimate activities and risked creating a very damaging, chilling effect. He added, the very suggestion that consensual prayer or Bible reading could ever become a criminal matter should concern everyone who values basic freedom. The actress Dawn French has expressed newfound doubts about the morality of assisted suicide. She was speaking on Simon Mayo's Books of the Year podcast about her new novel Enough, which follows a healthy grandmother as she announces her decision to end her life. The comedian told Mayo that although she still supports the principle of assisted suicide, she has started to rethink her position.
3: I thought, why has this not got through Parliament? How has it been? It was stopped in the Lords, wasn't it, the last time? And then Rory said something very interesting. He said his fear about it is that if it does go through, like so many kind of social constructs like this, big laws like this, poor people will be the people that suffer. They'll be left out. They will feel like they're a burden. They will feel like they have to go. There won't be anybody to speak on their behalf. Mm-hmm. I had never considered that. Mm. I know there's the religious stuff. There's I know the moral stuff. I know all of that. I had never considered the kind of, the social injustice that it might bring. And I had to have a second thought about that. So I need to investigate it.
1: And finally, a nurse who is suspended for misgendering a patient and speaking publicly about the case has been exonerated of all charges against her. Nurse Jennifer Mellay referred to a gender-confused man's biological sex in a discussion with another medic while working at Epsom and St Helier University Hospital's NHS Trust. When the patient overheard, he hurled threats and racial abuse at her, but it was Jennifer who was subsequently investigated by the Nursing and Midwifery Council as a potential risk to the public. Over 2 years on from the initial incident, the investigation has now been closed. Jennifer, who was helped by the Christian Legal Centre, said she was relieved and grateful for its conclusion, but stated she should never have been put through this in the first place. To explore these stories and much more, visit our website christian.org.uk and be sure to subscribe and follow us across our social media channels. Thank you for watching. Have a blessed weekend.
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0: from the hands that hold you now.
1: Recently, I was speaking at a conference and gave a compliment to one of the team leaders. "You did such a great job at the catering," I said. "Oh no," she answered, "it was the Lord." "But the Lord didn't come down from a cloud into your kitchen and make all those pastries," I said. In church life, we often get confused by this dynamic. When someone pays us a compliment, it's the Lord, but if we make a mistake, it's us. How do we practice humility as well as take responsibility? Hi, I'm Tanya Harris of GodConversations.com. The truth is that our relationship with God is a partnership, not a dictatorship. There's two agents involved. God plays the supernatural part, the things we can't do, and we do the natural part, the things that we can do. Walking with God should never make us passive or lazy. We do our best. We take responsibility for the good and the bad. And we give God the glory because He has gifted us. But we also recognize that our contribution is significant too.

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Well, it's time for me to sign off on The Drive Show. I shall be back with you again tomorrow at 4 o'clock here on Branch FM. So whatever you're doing tonight and for the rest of this evening with family and friends, you have a great time. God's going to bless you. Be blessed. Be a blessing to others. I'll speak to you again tomorrow at 4 o'clock. Have a great night.

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1: 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This is Jill Bailey with today's show. We're featuring Hillsongs United, their album called People. So the opening track is Ready or Not.

Yeah, are you ready as to what God is wanting to do in each of our lives, you know? And, you know, we might be going through difficult situations at this time, but we need to keep looking to Jesus and be ready and prepared for what he's going to do. You know, God turns our messes into blessings, it says here. You may think your life is a mess and cannot be salvaged, or you may even be so depressed over the world's condition and the rejection of your friends or the abuse you've gone through, but turn your focus on God. You know, God will hear your prayer and give your full life fulfillment and meaning if you will begin to praise him for all he has done for you. Begin to count your blessings. You know, we are to hope in God and praise him, and he will help our countenance. Psalm 34:1 instructs us to bless the Lord at all times and have God's praises continually in our mouths. So faith and praise are contagious. A bit further on in verse 4 it says, I sought the Lord and he heard me and delivered me from all my fears. So God wants to replace fear with faith and joy. So choose praise and choose joy. It will change the atmosphere. Well, that's good news. So let's continue to worship the Lord with Here's to the One and Might Sound Wild.

Yeah, it's good to worship the Lord and celebrate and thank him for all that he's done. You're listening to Hillsongs United and the album is called People. So coming up next we have Whole Heart, Hold Me Now and As You Find Me. So let's keep praising him.

Yeah, you're listening to 101.8 Branch FM Radio for Life. This is Jill Bailey. That was As You Find Me from Hillsong United called People. Well, I've got another reading and sharing at the start of the show about God going to do great things this year despite what's happening, you know, in the world at this time. And this is what the title of this reading is about. The Lord will do great things. You know, in Joel 2:21, it says, "Fear not, O land. Be glad and rejoice, for the Lord will do great things." So isn't it wonderful not to have fear? You know, it's perfect love casts out fear. But this is the good news Joel is sharing with the children of Israel. But that good news applies to our generation as much as it did to Joel's. If the nation of Israel, with all they had to face and endure, was told by the Lord through his prophet not to fear, then how much more should we, with all our knowledge of the Lord and his word, be free of anxiety and worry about the future? Be glad and rejoice, for the Lord will do great things. Joel is telling the people of his day to rejoice, not just because their God is going to do great things against their enemies, but because he is also going to do great things for them. So true, you know, God is going to destroy their enemies. That is good news. But a much greater cause of rejoicing is the fact that he has laid up manifold blessings for all those who believe and trust in him. You know, it's wonderful to know Jesus has defeated our enemy. That's the devil. But the best part of that news is that he did it for us. Christ's victory over Satan was our victory. So as a result of that victory, now we can live in freedom and abundance that God intended for us to enjoy all along. So that's great news there by Bob Yanjian. Well, let's continue to worship the Lord with Clean and Starts and Ends.

Yeah, what a great album. Listening to Hillsong United with People and God Is Our Everything as well. And you're listening, yeah. So I'm just going to continue reading all about anticipating God's mercies. You know, God's mercies are new every morning, it says, but through the Lord's mercies we are not consumed in Lamentations 3, it says, because his compassions fail not. They are new every morning, and great is your faithfulness. So the prophet Jeremiah told us God's mercies are new every morning, but God is not new every morning, but his mercies are. You know, God does not change, and we must come to the conclusion that God has more mercies than we have mornings. God must have prepared all his mercies before the world began, and knows that we can never use them all up or exhaust them. That should be good news today. Maybe you are thinking it's been a while since you have seen a new mercy. You should look for them each day by faith. If God said he has new mercies for today, he must mean it. So begin to look forward to finding God's mercies. Anticipate them. You know, this expectancy makes each day a new adventure. Expect new mercies will make today exciting. So keep your eyes open and remember, his faithfulness is great. So that's what God is, God of love as well, and faithful. So let's continue to worship him with Highlands. It's a song of ascent and holy ground.

Yeah, it's been good listening to 101.8 Branch FM Radio for Life. I'll be back next week with Phil King and his album All Glory. So keep your eyes on Jesus and keep worshipping him and enjoy his presence this coming week. I'm going to play out with Another in the Fire. So be blessed and I'll see you next week.

0: Hallelujah.
1: Yeah, what a great song that was. You know, a song of redemption, that Jesus loves us, and, you know, his forgiveness is for everyone out there, no matter what you've done wrong. And it's important to get the balance between grace and God's grace towards us, which is in unmerited favour,

God. But grace always comes first. You know, grace is God making the first move. Faith is our response, and we simply reach out and accept what God has done. So without grace, faith would be of no value. So the faith that we have is a gift of God's grace. It isn't our faith, it's the faith that God has given to us. In other words, God not only gave us his provision, but he gave us the ability to receive those provisions. You know, the same is true of healing. Both God's healing power and the faith to receive it are from God. That is the reason we give God thanks in everything. We thank him for our faith and we thank him for his grace. We thank him for all the spiritual and natural provisions of life, you know, because everything comes from him. So that's a good reading there. Now, Bobby Andrew again, so let's worship the Lord and praise him with Fill This House and All Glory.

Yeah, you're listening to 101.8 Branch FM Radio for Life. This is Jill Bailey here, and we're featuring Paul King's album All Glory and some fantastic songs just to worship the Lord with. Well, I'm going to share about how we must do our part as well. In 2 Corinthians 10:12, it says, "For we dare not class ourselves or compare ourselves with those who commend themselves, but they, measuring themselves by themselves and comparing themselves among themselves, are not wise." So we will never please everyone. We need to settle down in what God has called us to do. We must ask ourselves, who are the group of people God has called me to affect? If God has called us to affect 30 people for the rest of our lives, we will one day stand accountable to God for how we blessed those 30 people. There are those God has called to reach thousands of people, but those who have been called to 30, 40, 50 or 60 in a lifetime probably far outweigh those who reach 1,000. But then all of those who reach the few are combined together, and they probably outweigh those who reach the 1,000. So not all parts of the body do the same thing, but we couldn't exist without those parts that seemingly are insignificant. We all work together, forming one body. You may think I have such a small part in the body of Christ, but God has called each one of us to do our part. Be faithful to do what God has asked you to do, and that's when you can lay down at the end of the day, sleep well, and wake up the next day prepared to do what you're supposed to do. Do not compare yourself to others, and determine to do what God has asked you to do, and his work will be accomplished in the earth. So it's good news there. Well, let's continue to worship the Lord with Deliverance, featuring Lauren Mwanga, and Freedom in Your Hands.

Yeah, fantastic, and some great music to enter into God's presence with. This is Phil King with All Glory. Well, Trish, you're enjoying today's show. We're halfway through already, and you're listening to 101.8 Branch FM Radio for Life. And, you know, we've been looking to God for the future, and that's all we can do these days with things that are happening, you know, in the world, that God is the one that directs our lives, and he does provide provision, even in lockdown. I've experienced that recently, you know, having to send things through the post because you're not allowed to meet people or see people, you know, and as a result, you know, God blessed me back through these people and they wanted to bless me. So it's amazing, you know, that what God can do even through these times. And the reading I've got here is a more excellent way as well. 1 Corinthians 12:31, but earnestly desire the best gifts, and yet I show you a more excellent way. The word for way in this verse could be translated as road. You know, in the ancient world, people would usually build private roads from their homes to whatever destination they wanted to go. They would dig the road just for themselves, and no one else could use it. The Romans came up with a new idea, the highway. It was created and maintained by the government, a public road from city to city, and the people would then build their houses just off the public road and dig a short road to it. Today we would call that the short road a driveway leading to the public street. It was a revolutionary idea to join other peoples travelling down the same road. So new friendships began on the more excellent road. You know, we can all desire spiritual gifts, but the greatest road we can travel is not the road of our own desires and needs, but the greater road of love. You know, we should desire the spiritual gifts so that we can bless others, not gain notoriety for ourselves. You know, we should desire spiritual gifts to minister to the most people possible. We are in this for others, not for ourselves. It's good reading there also by Bob Yangium. Well, let's continue to worship the Lord with So Worthy, with Lauren again, Mwanga, and Our Great God.

Yeah, we serve a great God. 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And I trust all of you have been waiting, whether it's been waiting to queue at the supermarket or we're even waiting to go out eventually to go shopping and for clothes shopping and different things, you know. But we can also wait on the Lord. And in Isaiah 49:23, it says, "Then you will know that I am the Lord, for they shall not be ashamed who wait on me." So Isaiah told us the importance of waiting on the Lord in many portions of this book. In chapter 40, he told us those who wait on the Lord would renew their strength. They would exchange their human strength for his divine power. Also in chapter 49, he told us those who wait on the Lord would not be ashamed or embarrassed. Those times when we choose to be quiet and hear his infinite wisdom come into our heart is waiting on the Lord. When we patiently live our daily lives between asking in prayer and hearing God answer is also a waiting on the Lord. Through all the difficulties, although difficult this can be at the moments of our Christian walk, it's during those times that God develops patience in us, which is the main ingredient of our maturity. So maturity is the objective of the Christian life. Waiting can be frustrating, but what do we tell our friends when they want to know why we are not doing something about our situation? Or what do we tell our family even? Or what do we tell our co-workers? Most people do not really understand what it means to wait on the Lord. Often we see what seems simple to the flesh, take back your possessions, or chase down your children from the world and bring them home, or sue the person who maligned you or beat them up with your fists, can be the opposite of God's plan. So until the answer arrives, we need to wait patiently on him. So what is your problem today? Then give it to the Lord and let him keep it. Experience what it is like to turn your worries and self-effort over to the Lord. You will feel freedom from the weight and experience joy once again. So that's a great reading there, called by Bobby Anjan, called Wait on the Lord. Well, let's continue to worship the Lord with Banner, featuring Joel Figuri, and Here is My Heart.

Yeah, what a great song there. And if you really believe that with your heart as well, you know, give yourself to the Lord and see what he will do and be transformed by him. 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I'll be back next week with some great music for you to enter into God's presence with and enjoy. 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I'm going to play out with Forevermore featuring Lauren Boanga as well. 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
2: Well, are you going to tell me about your mission for the bishop?
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2: Is it a business of some sort?
3: It's a healing ministry.
2: Oh.
3: I'm to determine whether or not they're legitimate.
4: I'm Alison. You must be Father Gilbert.
3: Yes, I am, and this is...
4: Mrs. Mayhew. It's nice to meet you both.
2: Oh.
4: Gabriel is expecting you.
5: I know the hearts of men and women. For some, the moment they find out who I am and what God is doing here, they close their eyes to the possibilities of true faith.
3: I think I must have missed something. Who are you?
5: I am Gabriel, the angel of God.
2: What?
6: I'm Tony, the new guy. I'm in the room down the hall.
3: Oh, it's nice to meet you.
5: John, a rather obstinate young man. Broke the rule about contacting the outside world. He is being chastised for his disobedience.
3: Chastised? How?
5: He is in his room for a period of fasting and isolation.
7: Father Gilbert!
2: Oh, please, help me!
7: Father Gilbert, can you speak? I know John is in there.
2: Oh, no, you can't let them take me back.
8: Look, I'm all right, Gabriel. If you'll wait a moment, I'm sure we can sort this out.
2: No, there's nothing to sort out. Please.
8: I won't let anyone harm you. Just let me open the door and then...
2: No,

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1: Radio for life.
2: Is he alive?
3: He's breathing.
2: We have to give him first aid.
4: Step aside, Father Gilbert. Let me handle this.
2: Handle it? How can you handle it? Did anyone phone an ambulance? Are they coming?
4: Father Gilbert, please. Nigel, you and Vincent carry John back to his room.
2: Right. What?
4: Deborah, please find Alison. I want her to pray for his healing.
3: Right away, Gabriel.
2: Pray for his... Gabriel, you have to phone for help.
4: We'd rather pray for help, Father. Now, if you don't mind, I'd rather...
2: Pray for him by all means, but he fell three stories. He needs medical attention right away.
4: It isn't necessary. Where is your faith?
2: And where is your good sense? If you won't make the call, then I will.
4: We have no phone here.
2: Then I have to insist. You give me the keys to one of your trucks so I can drive for help.
4: Insist all you like. I'll still refuse.
2: Oh.
4: This is a matter for God's power. Of course, if you want to walk all the way to Storwich to make the call, then I can't stop you. But there's nothing an ambulance can do for him that God can't.
2: If he dies, I will hold you personally responsible.
4: He won't die, Father Gilbert. I won't let him.

0: Ah.
1: Oh, Father Gilbert. Oh, sorry, I'll be finished in just a minute.
0: Oh, you certainly work quickly.
1: Gabriel didn't want you to sleep with shards of glass lying around. Or a broken window to let the cool air in.
0: How kind of him. I wish he were as conscientious about John as he is about my window.
1: Look, Father, you wouldn't happen to have a cigarette, would you?
0: No, I'm sorry, I don't smoke.
1: Too bad. I'm new to this group, and what happened tonight has shaken me up a bit.
0: Yeah, well, you're not the only one.
1: Yeah, I thought about stealing one of the trucks to go to Storwich myself, to get the ambulance, like you said. But Gabriel's got all the keys locked up. He's trying to impress you, you know.
0: Well, he's doing a pretty poor job of it.
1: I can't keep my hands from shaking. This isn't what I expected when I joined.
0: What did you expect?
1: I don't know. A place to stay. Some free food. I came here because I had nowhere else to go. I was at the end of my rope, I suppose you could say. Then I happened into one of the healing services and... I don't know. I figured, why not? I'll join for a while.
0: And so what do you think now?
1: Well, it's all pretty scary, I guess. I mean, when I first heard that Gabriel thinks he's an angel, I nearly made a quick exit. But, well, there's something about him.
0: Do you believe he is who he says he is?
1: I don't know. Sometimes I think it's possible. And then, like tonight, I think, well, if he's an angel, why didn't he fly out of the window and keep that kid from hitting the ground? But I know what Gabriel would say to that.
0: What would he say?
1: Well, he'd say God wanted John to hit the ground so that God can show his power to us. Just like Jesus letting Lazarus die so he could raise him up again.
0: You certainly know your Bible.
1: Oh, yeah. I went to Sunday school when I was a kid. I know all the stories.
0: Tony?
1: Yeah?
0: Did you write a letter to the bishop about this place? Oh. Come in.
2: Father. Oh. And you're here too, Tony?
1: Yeah, just finishing up my little chore.
2: It's time for lights out.
0: How is John?
2: Alison is with him now.
0: Not Gabriel.
2: Gabriel wants Alison to intercede on John's behalf. Good night, Father. Back to your room, Tony.
1: Right, on my way.
0: I would like to finish our conversation, Tony.

0: Maybe you should sit down.
1: No, I'd rather stand.
0: I don't think you understand what's happening here.
1: You're right, I don't. John came to my room begging for help, and then he threw himself out of my window.
0: Perhaps it would help if you knew some of John's background.
1: What does his background have to do with anything? Background is irrelevant when you fall three stories.
0: One thing at a time. You said John came to you begging for help. Well, John came to us begging for help as well, because of his drug addictions. We had him on a program of healing.
1: Oh, a program? You didn't heal him instantly.
0: Now you're being contrary. You know as well as I do that God doesn't always work that way. Did you come here out of concern for John, or to pick a fight?
1: Oh, both, if necessary.
0: Let's establish the facts first, and then you can pick a fight if you wish. John came to us for help with his drug addictions. We put him on a rigid program to assist his healing. Then a few days ago, he sneaked away from Angel Wing and went on a binge of drink and drugs. We found him, brought him back here, and put him in isolation. Short of miraculous healing from God, which God can do, but I believe the slower method is more beneficial in this case, I knew John would need at least 30 days to get through his withdrawal. He's been delirious, hallucinatory, and downright violent. He escaped from our care last night and went to you. Now, do you understand the facts so far?
1: Yes, and I'm even willing to believe what you say, but that doesn't excuse your behaviour last night. You refused to get John medical help after he threw himself out of the window.
0: That's right, Father Gilbert, and you've only yourself to blame.
1: What?
0: Here you are, a man of God who doesn't believe in the full power of God.
1: This isn't about my faith.
0: It certainly is. Had you shown even an ounce of faith in me, I wouldn't have had to resort to such a dramatic demonstration. But you will not believe otherwise.
1: What are you saying?
0: Before you go rushing off to Storage, I suggest you come with me.
1: To where?
0: You'll see. Alison?
2: It's all right, Gabriel. The doctor was just finishing.
0: Go in, Father Gilbert.
1: John!
3: Hello, Father. You'll forgive me if I don't get up, but I'm still feeling under the weather.
1: Under the weather? I can't believe you. You're sitting up and talking to me.
3: I understand I made a fool of myself last night. I'm sorry.
1: Don't you remember what happened?
3: No, I don't. I was a little out of my head.
1: And out of my window.
0: Father Gilbert, I'd like you to meet Dr. Albert Cole from Storage.
1: Doctor?
4: My pleasure.
0: Because of your insistence, we sent for Dr. Cole to examine John. What can you tell us, Doctor?
4: To be honest, I'm not sure why I'm here. I've checked John over thoroughly, and he's in good health.
1: What?
4: I can't find anything to indicate it at a fall last night. Certainly not from the height you mentioned.
1: Well, he's got no bruises or cuts?
4: No. Well, of course, there's the other problem, his recovery, but nothing that warrants a visit from a doctor.
1: I see. Well, I'm speechless.
4: If there's nothing else, I really must go.
0: Thank you for coming, Doctor. Alison, will you see the doctor out?
2: Yes, Gabriel. This way, Doctor.
4: Thank you.
1: Well, John, I'm happy to see you in such good condition, all things considered.
3: Then you'll forgive me for making such a scene. I'm sorry to cause everyone so much worry.
1: Oh, you need no forgiveness from me, though. I can't help but wonder why you came to my room, why you begged for help.
3: I wish I could explain. I was going through withdrawal. Hallucinations and paranoia are all part of the routine.
0: You take it easy, John. Alison will be back in a minute.
3: Of course.
0: Let's go, Father.
1: Right.
0: I should explain something, Father Gilbert. God healed John's injuries from the fall, but he still has his drug addiction to get through. As I said before, the slower healing process will be more effective for him, whereas we've had other addicts who were healed immediately. God is wise and discerning. Like the loving father that he is, he knows what's right for his children. Now, do you still want that ride to Storage?
1: I suppose not.
0: And are you persuaded that God is at work here?
1: I'm persuaded that something is at work here. I have no doubt about that.
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0: Hmm. Curious. Even more curious. Hello?
1: Tony, it's Ed. I got the first part of your report, but the rest of it didn't come through. You need to resend it right away so we can decide whether or not to print it in the next edition. What happened? Did the kid live or die? Tony?
0: I'm sorry, but it isn't.
1: Lost.
2: Hey, just what do you think you're doing with that?
0: Well, Tony, you can imagine my surprise to be strolling along in the woods and suddenly hear among the birds chirping the ring of a mobile phone. Now, you can call me a nosy busybody if you want, but naturally, I'm going to be curious.
2: I must have left the ringer on by mistake.
0: Gabriel would be very upset. Or is that why you stashed this knapsack in a tree rather than in your room?
2: It's no sin. I can't go without some of my worldly conveniences.
0: Worldly convenience? This knapsack weighs a ton. What else have you got in here? A laptop? Fax machine? Perhaps an entire high-tech centre of wireless communications?
2: It's really none of your business.
0: Which newspaper do you work for? One of the tabloids?
2: I don't know what you're talking about.
0: Oh, don't insult me.
2: Look, the less you know, the better.
0: I disagree.
2: I can make it worth your while later.
0: Sorry, no deals unless I get the truth. I know it's expecting a lot for tabloid reporters to speak the truth, but I suggest you give it a try.
2: I'm not with a tabloid. I'm a freelance writer who's been commissioned to do an article about the Advent Group.
0: Commissioned by whom?
2: The Church Express.
0: A church newspaper sent you here as an undercover reporter? Good heavens.
2: Keep it to yourself, will you?
0: But you... You had this phone last night. You could have rung for the ambulance to help John.
2: And blown my cover.
0: You were willing to risk his life to preserve your cover. You really should be working for a tabloid.
2: But John's all right. I saw him.
0: You didn't know that last night any more than I did.
2: I'm here to get a story.
0: Of course. So if he died, you'd have your story. But as it is, he lived. So you still have your story. You win either way.
2: Something like that?
0: Well, remind me to renew my subscription to the Church Express and then cancel it again. This is contemptible.
2: It's a living.
0: What's that?
2: It's time to leave for the afternoon healing service at St. Anselm's.
0: An afternoon service?
2: Yeah, they do it once a week.
0: Oh, well, then we'd better get back.
2: Look, Gilbert, you're not going to turn me in, are you? This is an important break for me. Whatever's going on here will be a big story. That kid was nearly dead on the patio last night, and today he's acting like nothing happened. It's either a great miracle or some kind of scam. Either way, I can't miss this. Maybe we can help each other.
0: I will be the judge of that.
3: Beautiful music. Healing music that reaches the very troubled places in our souls. God is there, my dear brothers and sisters, touching and restoring. And God is here to meet your needs. Are you in pain? Are you burdened? Are you carrying the weight of physical, emotional, or spiritual sickness? Then you have come to the right place. God is here. Alice, come forward. Don't be shy. She's always so shy. Alison is here, and so am I, to hear and to invite God.
4: Father!
5: Ah, Mrs. Mayhew, I was hoping you'd come. Please, sit down.
4: I think it would be better if we went outside.
5: Better for whom?
4: Better for me.
5: Well, all right, but you're leaving at the most interesting part.
4: I'm sure I'll be very sorry to miss it. May we go outside?
5: Of course.
4: Come. This way, Father. I want to be well away from your cult.
0: Oh, it's my cult, is it?
4: Well, I'm growing concerned that you actually believe in this nonsense.
0: I'm still maintaining an open mind, Mrs. Mayhew, and if you'd been around last night and this morning, you might form a different impression.
4: I'm not interested in forming a different impression, thank you, Father. Meanwhile, I have some information for you.
0: Oh, good. What have you found out?
4: I've been very busy round the town. Some of the shopkeepers have been very free with their knowledge of your friend Gabriel.
0: For example?
4: He was formerly known as Simon Perkins.
0: Sounds rather mundane for an angel.
4: Oh, it's worse than that. He used to be a door-to-door salesman for a double-glazing window company, and when that didn't pan out, he worked for a local chemist. He gave it all up a few years ago, when he claims to have encountered Jesus on the road.
0: Literally?
4: Literally. Just like St. Paul. Jesus told him that he must give up selling windows to men's houses, so he might offer them windows to their souls.
0: You're joking.
4: I'm only telling you what I was told. According to his testimony, which he has repeated to everyone locally until they're sick of hearing it, Jesus revealed to Simon that he was really the angel Gabriel.
0: He was Gabriel and he didn't know it. Now, how is that possible?
4: Apparently Gabriel believes in some sort of reincarnation. He believes he is Gabriel because he believes that the spirit of Gabriel is within him.
0: Well, that's certainly not biblical. I wonder why these groups are so often led by people who feel it necessary to make up their own theology.
4: Yes.
0: You'd think 2,000 years of Christian thought would suffice.
4: Yes, you'd think. Which is why we must do whatever we can to stop it.
0: We? Tell me something, Mrs. Mayhew. Why are you so determined about this case? I've never seen you take anything so personally.
4: If you must know, my husband died because of a so-called healing ministry like this one.
0: I had no idea. I knew your husband died of cancer, but I didn't know...
4: He was desperate towards the end of his illness. He was willing to try anything, and a man just like Gabriel took advantage of that. As a result, my husband stopped taking his medication. He died in great pain, all the while hoping and believing he'd been healed.
0: I am so sorry, Mrs. Mayhew.
4: Now, do you want to know what else I've learned?
0: I do, and then I want you to go back to Stonebridge.
4: Why?
0: Well, obviously, this little investigation is very difficult for you.
4: Oh, nonsense. I want to stay here, if only to expose Gabriel and his claims. Here, take this.
0: What is it?
4: Father Michael helped me put together a list of people who were allegedly healed by Gabriel. I spoke to a few of them.
0: What? You've done all this in one day?
4: It's a small town. Anyway, it turns out that the people who've been healed by Gabriel weren't really healed at all.
0: Oh.
4: They simply went back to their medicine or their doctors and have continued as before.
0: Healed by Gabriel, you said, but what about Alison?
4: What about her?
0: Well, what do you know about her or the people she helped?
4: Nothing. Why?
0: Well, I'm thinking about something you observed yesterday, and it might be related to what happened last night. I haven't actually seen Gabriel do any healing, but we've seen Alison at work. In fact, unless I'm deceived, she had something to do with the healing of a young man who threw himself out of a top-floor window last night.
4: You are deceived if you think she could do that.
0: Well, maybe I am, but let's investigate it further. What about this blind woman who claimed to be able to see after Alison prayed for her?
4: Oh, she's there on the list that Father Michael helped me with. Barbara Taylor. But I didn't have time to contact her.
0: Well, maybe we should try now.
6: Don't ask me to explain it, Father, because I can't. All I know is that I was blind and now I can see. Well, you're a priest. Shouldn't you be rejoicing with me?
0: I do rejoice when God works like this, Mrs. Taylor, but my task here is to question and discern as well. Do you want to answer that?
6: I'll let the answer phone pick it up. I've been besieged with calls ever since yesterday. Relatives, newspapers, tabloids. Somehow the word is getting around.
0: They'll make you a celebrity before you know it.
6: I'm not interested in that. I'm happy to tell people what God has done, but I'm too old to care about the limelight. To be honest, this is terribly awkward for me.
0: May I ask a little about your background?
6: Of course.
0: Were you blind from birth, or did something happen to you later?
6: I was in a car accident when I was 12 years old. That's when I lost my sight.
5: That must have been very hard for you.
6: Oh, made me suicidal. But then God showed me that life was more than what we encounter with our senses. I stopped being bitter. I gave up the belief that I was less than a whole person because I couldn't see. And I've been faithful to him all these years, never believing that I would see again. But now I can. Praise God.
5: So you didn't go to the healing service to be healed?
6: Not at all.
5: Then why did you go?
6: I'm a member of the vestry of St. Anselm's. In the past few months, we've been worried about Father Michael's open acceptance of the Advent group. I went to the service to experience it for myself. My goal was to refute it and demand that Father Michael stop using the church for these services. But then I was healed.
5: Amazing.
6: You may talk with my doctor if you like. Talk to anyone in town. I can even give you the phone numbers of the many specialists I've seen through the years. They'll tell you I was blind, but now, well, God has been merciful.
4: Do you think she was telling the truth, Father?
5: Don't you?
4: Well, she seems sincere and honest.
5: Why would she lie?
4: Oh, I'm not saying she's lying, but the truth may be elsewhere. We don't know how or why she lost her eyesight in the car accident. What if her condition seemed long-term, but was really temporary? And it somehow fixed itself yesterday.
5: Fixed itself, or was it a supernatural event that caused her sight to return?
4: I'd like to talk to a few more people about her.
5: Well, you go and do that while I go back to Angel Wing. I want to have a proper conversation with Alison.
4: I don't think you'll get to talk to her at Angel Wing.
5: Why not?
4: Because it looks as though she's taking the train somewhere.
5: What?
4: Isn't that her, going into the station?
5: Oh, I wonder what she's up to.
7: Alison! Alison! Wait!
8: Father Gilbert, what are you doing here?
5: I'd like to ask you the same question.
8: Please, leave me alone.
5: But why? Has something happened?

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2: Welcome to 15 Minutes in the Word with New York Times bestselling author Joyce Meyer. On today's program, Joyce will be teaching from her series, What is Love? Anytime we are loving someone, God is there. Because love is not something God does, it's who He is. God is love. Wherever love is, God is. Now, here's Joyce with today's teaching.
3: In 1 Timothy 1:5, I love this. Timothy said, "The purpose of my instruction, all these things I'm teaching you, is that all believers would be filled with love that comes from a pure heart, a clear conscience, and genuine faith." So he said, that's the whole deal. I'm going to say it again. We should study love, pray about love, practice love. No scriptures on love. Study stuff you need. I mean, it's okay to like read the Bible through every year if that's what you want to do, or just getting in the Bible and seeing how much you can read every day. I don't really know how much good that does anybody. I think we need to study in areas where we have weaknesses and issues and problems. I think we spend too much time trying to fix the problem and not enough time on the answer. We go about it backwards. You know, if we have a bad habit, we try to break the bad habit, and what we should do is form a good habit, and then the bad habit won't have any room in our life. Loving people who are hard to love. You know, there's a lot of stuffed animals, but I've never bought one of my kids or grandkids a stuffed porcupine. I didn't even think they existed, but I looked online and sure enough, they're there. But I watched a special on porcupines, and they have 30,000 quills that come out. But believe it or not, once a year, a male and a female porcupine manage to get together. But the woman is in charge. She's like, if I say no, it's no. Or out comes the quills. I read it. I'm not making this up. Love can only be known from the actions that it prompts. God's love is seen in the gift of His Son. Now, if I say to you, I love you, I'm not saying that doesn't mean anything to you. But if I say to you, I love you, but I never do anything that shows that, then it just becomes a bunch of empty words. But we could show love and never say it, and a person would know that they were loved. We have to start doing. But whose job is it? Well, here's a story I heard years ago about four people named everybody, somebody, anybody, and nobody. There was an important job to be done, and everybody was sure somebody would do it. Anybody could have done it, but nobody did it. Somebody got angry about that because it was everybody's job, and everybody thought anybody could do it, but nobody realized that everybody wouldn't do it. In the end, everybody blamed somebody when nobody did what anybody could have done. How many times do we say, they need to do something about that? Who are they? Well, they need to do something about that. This nebulous they. They say what colors you can wear together, and they say, and they say. We let they run our lives, and we don't even know who they are. You know, I was praying one time for God to help somebody. And He said, will you stop asking me to do things that you could easily do and just don't want to. God, they need a new mattress. They're sleeping on the floor. Lord, would you provide a mattress? Yes, I certainly will through you. Just get your little she money out of your billfold. Come on, how many of you have she money? You see, you don't know what that is? That's money you hide. Dave has he money and I have she money. Well, I used to have she money. Now I actually keep money in my wallet all the time, tucked in a certain place just to give to people if I run into somebody that needs help. You got to do this on purpose, and you got to be prepared. My daughter was in the grocery store, and she realized she left her wallet in the car. And so she said to the checker, "Oh my gosh, I left my wallet in the car. I'll run out and get it, be right back." The checker said, no, I'll take care of it. She whips her credit card out of her pocket, pays for my daughter's groceries, and I thought, that lady carries that credit card all the time because that's a great way for her to help people who don't have enough money to pay for their groceries or who forget their wallet. She was prepared. And see, that's why a lot of times we don't do anything, because we're not prepared. Well, I'm prepared. I got money hidden for it. And I set aside a certain amount of money every month over my tithe and my regular giving just to do things for people. And everybody you do something for doesn't have to be flat broke and going down the drain. Sometimes somebody you would consider rich needs a blessing more than somebody you would consider poor, because rich people, everybody's after them to get something. Amen? I mean, I know wealthy people that can't even go to church because they said everybody just wants something. Gimme, gimme, gimme, gimme, gimme, gimme, gimme. I'll tell you what, I have found a new way of living. And I've been at it now for a few years, and I'm liking it more and more all the time. Amen. Whose job is it? It's your job. Yes. It's my job. And nothing in our country is going to change until we all realize it's all of our jobs. Yes. They can't get by with some of the stuff they're trying to do if we all stand up against it. Yeah. But I'll be honest, a lot of Christians are just lazy and passive. And they should do something about it. And then they end up running our lives, and we think the government's supposed to fix everything. The government can't even fix themselves. Love is patient. Okay. I tried to grade myself on each one of these things. I think that might be a good exercise. Now, you're probably a little more generous if you're grading yourself. Probably the best way to really get graded is to get a good friend or spouse to say, "How patient do you think I am?" But I graded myself, and I gave myself, on a scale of 1 to 10, on patience, I gave myself a 5. Because I know that's a weakness in my life. Now, I'm not impatient as far as waiting on God, but if I've got an appointment with you and you're late, this morning, our pilot called. I hate it when I'm leaving on a trip and he calls, because I always know something's wrong. He said, "Well, we had an ice deal in St. Louis last night and a little bit of snow," but he said, when they were opening the hangar doors to get the plane out, the door went off the track and we can't get the plane out. Then my son-in-law called, and he said, our 15 helps people that are running the resource tables and doing all this stuff that needs to be done around here. They've been sitting on the tarmac for 2 hours at the airport. They're trying to put gas in the plane, and there's something in there that's not working right, and it's not taking gas. So they may have to cancel their flight, and there's no more flights out today. Okay, well, you can't have a conference without me and without them. So, Tommy, we had you as a backup. I said, we will call Tommy and he will preach. So, this morning I might have been about a 3 on patience. And then, and I hate this, everybody starts preaching my messages to me. Dave says to me, well, now you know our steps are ordered to the Lord. I'm like, I don't want to hear that right now. Somebody else said, it'll all work out good. Now you're teaching on patience tonight. Yeah, I always get tested on everything I teach. You don't know what I have to put up with to do this. We got a list started. Mike and Penny got here yesterday. Our van brings all the luggage and all the stuff, and so they were unpacking everything. And in Dave's room, there was no hot water in his bathroom, and the faucet was hanging out of the wall. So it took her 9:30 last night to get water. 3 of the light bulbs in my room were out. What else? Was that all for there?
0: Clogged sink in Dave's bathroom.
3: Oh, the sink was clogged up in Dave's bathroom. And this is like a nice hotel. Nice hotel. I don't know, what else happened? I mean, crazy stuff. You got the list.
0: Yeah.
3: Oh, yeah. Went out to eat lunch today, and I asked for a well-done burger, and I got it, and it was medium rare. But then somebody paid for my lunch anonymously, so I thought, well, praise the Lord, there's something good that comes out of everything. See, this is the thing. Here's the definition of patience. This aggravates me, but it's the definition. It's an abiding under. Patience grows only during trials.
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1: Hi, I'm Malcolm Ryan, welcoming you to 30 minutes of Chess, Jazz and Blues.

Father God, I Wonder, as played by the Trad Jazz Praise Band. And here comes the Jazz Praise Group with a number called I Know My Redeemer Lives.

Many centuries ago, the Old Testament character Job wrote, "I know that my Redeemer lives, and that in the end he will stand on the earth." Job chapter 19, verse 25. In the context of his immense suffering, Job is affirming his belief in the faithfulness of God to be there for us. And as Christians, we too should show care and concern for our fellow human beings. Here's Melba Moore setting the example.

Like a bridge over troubled waters, I'll be there for you. That's true friendship, isn't it? Yep, unlike those who are only around on sunny days, but when the sky darkens and the storm begins, they're nowhere to be seen. Unlike that, it's for sure that a friend in need is a friend indeed. So let me ask you, is there anyone in your life that needs a helping hand right now? Most certainly, God is aware of our heartfelt desire to be known and to be loved. That's why Paul instructs us in Romans 12, verse 10, to be devoted to one another in love and to honor one another above ourselves. In fact, it doesn't cost very much to do a little good in this needy world. Mahalia Jackson to sing

on Just Jazz and Blues with me, Malcolm Ryan, a pleasantly spent 6 minutes in the company of the Euros Markovich Gospel Jazz Trio, playing a composition entitled Converted and Convertin'. So how about we complete our time together with a couple of vocal groups, namely the Golden Gate Quartet singing Lead Me On and On, then the Holmes Brothers with I Want to Be Ready.

0: And that's just about it for this time round. But please do join me again soon. Till then, this is Malcolm Ryan saying, have a great rest of the day, and bye for now.
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2: I could see us in heaven worshiping along to this style of music. And if the enemy knows that, he's going to twist it and turn it into a disgusting thing on earth. And so I think with all the drug-ridden events and people trying to get away from their lives, the escapism, getting away into your head, it's a completely different thing than surrendering and trusting the Lord. It's really powerful in a negative way if you want it to be, or it can be really, really powerful in a positive way. So my goal is to flip it the other direction.
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0: and that was Spirit by Sydney Alexander. And I'm so pleased that Sydney is with us right now for the artist interview. Hey, Sydney, how are you doing?
1: Hey, Gordon, I'm doing fantastic. How are you?
0: I am very well. It's a bit hot here in the UK. We've got a little momentary heat wave before winter comes again all of a sudden. So at the moment, it's a bit sweaty. But otherwise, I'm very well. Thank you very much. So where in the world are you?
1: Yeah, I'm in the Washington, D.C. area. It's pretty rainy over here. It's actually probably going to be raining for the whole next week.
0: Oh, okay. Well, in that case, for a change, I'm glad I'm in Blighty. So for anyone who doesn't know what Blighty is, it's Britain. So I'm here on the south coast of the UK. So, okay, Sydney, you're someone who's producing electronic dance music. Is that a fair description of a genre, or is that too narrow?
1: Yeah, it's a little bit narrow, but it's true. I essentially categorize myself as a Christian pop and EDM artist, so make it a nice blend between the two.
0: It's a while between since we last had an EDM person on. So we've had people like LZ7, Jesus Loves Electro on the show before. Great music. Why do you feel there is a need? Do you feel this is a calling that God given you to be making a Christian EDM?
1: Absolutely it is. It's actually such a crazy story because I've been making secular EDM for a long, long time. But I only really got into making faith-based EDM in the last couple of years. But absolutely, I think it's a space that has been kind of left empty compared to all the EDM that's being made in the secular scene. It's a genre that I feel like the enemy has really had his hand in, and I feel like all genres are the Lord's. Why can't we take back EDM and pop music for him and make music that glorifies him and is enjoyable to the church? So it's a huge passion project of mine.
0: It's pretty cool. Okay, so let's rewind time then and hear about your journey. Tell us about when you first encountered Jesus. How did that all happen? And tell us about life's highs and lows.
1: Yeah, absolutely. So to make a very long story short, I've been a believer for, oh goodness, almost 25 years now. So I gave my life to Christ when I was 5. So I was quite little when I came into the fold. And I remember getting baptized and I wore a t-shirt that says God's Girl on it. And I was just ready to go from the beginning. And that was a great start into, you know, becoming a member of the kingdom. But it was a little bit of a journey from my teenage and early young adult years, as many of us struggle with. I had a little bit of a rebellious phase. And I got into music from a very, very early age. I started recording professionally, actually, as young as 14 or 15. So I've been working in the studio for a long, long time. And I've really enjoyed it. I knew that the Lord had called me into music as my ministry from a really early age. And I think through music.
0: Well, hold on. Let's find out.
1: Yeah.
0: So 14 years old. So you've been a Christian since you're very young, but you've gone into like a maybe start of a rebellious phase by the time you're 14.
1: Not quite yet. As most teenagers go through.
0: Yeah. Oh no, that wasn't meant critically. I've had a teenage daughter, so I can understand. How did it come about that you started recording professionally that young? And what style of music were you doing?
1: Absolutely. So I started out mostly making, I don't even know how to describe it. It was almost like a jazzy pop sort of thing. And I had a lot of soul to my voice. So I just kind of rolled into what felt natural at that time. But I don't think I was quite in the right zone then. I was picking up tracks that I was given and just trying to kind of figure out who I was, as many of us are as teenagers. So anyhow, I got into the studio. It was actually a really well-known studio in DC because my grandparents for my birthday one year gifted me some studio session time.
0: Wow.
1: So I went just for fun to record a cover actually of one of your British artists, Marina and the Diamonds. I think it was her track Prima Donna that I did a cover of when I was really young. And luckily the head engineer of that studio really believed in my voice and my project. And so he backed me for years of recording and trying to figure out who I am in this music space. So I was a Christian at that time, but I was, to be completely honest, seeking my own fame and trying to figure out who I was in my teenage years. So I really enjoyed that time. It was an amazing formative experience. But to be honest, I think through electronic music and through pop music and also my college experience going to a major Christian college, the Lord really pulled me back to him and really made it clear the direction that he wanted me to go. But I did make some EDM in those early stages as well.
0: Okay. And when you say college, so Christian college, you're talking about a Christian university.
1: Yes. Yeah. I actually, I went to Berklee College of Music initially, but I ended up finishing out at Liberty University through the School of Music. So,
0: so with Berklee, you started there. Did you choose to leave? Did they throw you out?
1: No, they did not throw me out. No, I enjoyed my time at Berklee too. I was actually going there for music business. But to be honest, I really felt the pull to transition over into Christian music. I was feeling, I guess unsettled would be the best word in the secular music that I was making. And I felt like the Lord had more for me and a different audience that he wanted me to reach. And so it was a bit of a crazy jump. My poor parents, I'm very blessed, followed me around with whatever I was jumping into. But I transitioned over from making that secular pop music and getting a degree through Berklee, transitioned over to Liberty because I really wanted to make sure before I jumped into the Christian music scene that I had a really clear biblical worldview and direction and where I was headed.
0: Okay, so when you went to Liberty, what was your actual course?
1: Yeah, so it was in commercial music with a focus in artist development. So basically a big fancy way of saying how to be a, a Christian artist was my degree program. And it was a ton of fun. I had some professors there that I really loved. And my favorite professor, one of my favorite professors, I should say, really taught me that through Christian music, you don't have to necessarily write in Christianese as a lot of Christian artists think. You should be doing everything with a biblical worldview, that you can speak of, you know, the human condition and what you're experiencing all while pointing back to Christ. And that was such a big mental transition for me, because I felt like as someone who wasn't writing worship style music for Sunday morning, such as Hillsong or some of the big other major groups, that I couldn't be in Christian music. So once my mind really opened up to that idea of, wow, I can write music for the Lord and for the church in a genre other than Sunday morning worship, and it can still be a blessing and an honor to the Lord and to others. That's really where I think I'm meant to be. And there's so much value in that worship space as well. I think the kind of music I'm making now and that I started to make isn't quite the same as what you would be listening to on a Sunday morning, but I think there's so much space for believers to find music that they can enjoy and that honors Christ in that space outside of church.
0: That's interesting. I'm just thinking in the UK, probably right, most churches don't do EDM on a Sunday morning. That's I think that's fair. But I do know that there is a heavy metal church, I think it is really supplementary to people's normal Sunday morning church, and they meet somewhere in Birmingham, I think it is. So maybe it's once a month or something like that. Is there an EDM church?
1: Interesting. You know what? If there is one, I don't know about it.
0: Well, me neither. If you are part of an EDM church or community that's celebrating Christ in with your music in whatever way, like, feel free to get in contact with us and let us know, because we'd like to have a look at your YouTube. It'd be very cool.
1: Oh my okay. gosh, I'm so, sure maybe it is in existence. That would be neat if there was. But yes, I'm focusing so far on filling the space outside of the Sunday morning worship in addition to that kind of music. I'm not myself running an EDM church.
0: Not yet. So, okay. So let's find out about that little gap then between you being a slightly rebellious teenager versus being really sold out and wanting to do Christian music that is a blessing with a Christian ethos to it, however you might describe yourself. How did God get a hold of your heart? What did that feel like? What were the things that were a struggle for you to let go of?
1: Absolutely. Well, there was a lot of things, depending on how deep you want to go.
0: Deep. Let's go deep. Let's find it out.
1: Let's go deep. Yeah, I struggled with a lot. And as someone who'd been performing my whole life, it sounds funny, but I struggled with confidence. And it was confidence in my own voice and being able to be perceived online through social media, on stage. It was something that I had done for a long time, but I still wasn't really fully finding my identity in Christ. And there was a season I was definitely relying on making relationships I probably shouldn't have, and just really not leaning on the Lord in my life. I was seeking other things and making a lot of excuses for it. And that's something where in that season of being, I mean, what I would refer to as a lukewarm Christian, I really wasn't hearing the Lord's voice because I wasn't seeking him in that season, truly. And I had to hit rock bottom in a way where I almost felt like the Lord took my music from me. I had an A&R guy when I was doing work in California and Nashville who really crushed my spirit in terms of my songwriting because wow. As a secular but also clean songwriter at the time, I wasn't willing to write about certain topics. And that really crushed me, just hearing that they weren't a fan of what I was doing and that I should do something else. And so I took almost a 5 to 10 year pause, to be honest, on consistent songwriting and performing.
0: Wow. What age was that?
1: Yeah. In my early 20s, I want to say I was 19 or 20 is when I decided to go on hiatus and really kind of figure out who I was and what I wanted to do. And at the time, it was a bit of a crushing pause because I really loved making music, but I wasn't having a big identity crisis. And the blessing behind it is the Lord really met me on the floor while I was in that season of hiatus. And I took such a long break and I really dove into, I found a new church around that time as well. And the church I'm at now is such a gift and a blessing. And I really love my senior pastor and I love the community that I have there. And I was really able to dive deep into who I am outside of music as a daughter of Christ and just the value that I hold in that way. Once I was able to really realize that and step away from everything with some new vision, the Lord actually brought me back in the most unexpected time. And it was after getting married and having my first baby, which in my opinion would be the last time you think that you'd get pulled back into the music industry. But the Lord was tugging on my heart so hard, I couldn't ignore it. I released another track a couple months before having my daughter last year. And after that, I started making music nonstop. I've been able to songwrite like crazy. I've been inspired like never before. And it's such a blessing how the Lord is giving me the words and the melodies now in a way that I feel like I didn't even have back in my earlier heyday. And it's really, really cool to see just the opportunities that have opened up, especially with ministry and those who have reached out to me and have said how the music and the words have really reached them and they feel seen in a space where there hasn't been a whole lot of highlighting on Christian EDM and pop. It's such a joy to be able to be in this space after all the growth that I've seen. And I feel now that I can be a lot more raw and a lot more honest with myself. And it's making the music a lot more fun than it was 10 years ago.
0: Wow. I'm so pleased to hear that. That's great. So this interview is totally non-scripted. I don't know what I'm going to ask. You don't know what I'm going to ask. We've got no idea where it's going to go. But I do sometimes write some notes beforehand. And I just sort of ask God, what questions to ask? I wrote one thing for you. I wrote, ask about failing, success, and giving up. That's the only question I had for you. And it sounds to me like you've already sort of covered some of that just now, because you felt like you were a failure when the person said that they didn't like what you were doing. And that shows the power of words. That rather than you going, well, you don't like it, but lots of other people will. And also how we measure our success as well is so dependent often about just the feedback we get. If we get some negative feedback, we can weigh that. And sometimes if we're not feeling secure in ourselves, one bit of negative feedback can be so much more powerful than all of the positive feedback. I was with a band who had just done it. It was a sold out performance. They'd had a standing ovation at the end that had gone on for ages. And then afterwards, I went backstage with them and they were doing a debrief. And there was one small piece of negative feedback that someone had given them. And all of them focused on this one bit of negative feedback. And I had to say, guys, stop it, because it's so unhelpful. But they couldn't help themselves. Once it was there, it's like, they were so hyper-focused. And it can destroy us if there are things that become our central focus and they're not what God says about it. They're not what God says about us. So I just thought that's amazing that you shared that. Thank you very much, Cindy. So I've got to ask about then success as well.
1: Yeah.
0: How do you now define your success?
1: That's a great question. So, I mean, after having my first baby and literally being torn apart and feeling like a completely different person, the way I would categorize it now compared to 10 years ago is quite different. I would have been looking at the streams. I would have been looking at the comments 10 years ago. Nowadays, and it might sound cliche in our space, but sincerely, for me, it's about obedience to God. and what he's calling me to do with each individual decision I make, if he is opening that door, if he's giving me that green flag, if he's calling me to go, I'm going to go. And so regardless of the metrics, regardless of what people say to me, whether positive or negative, as long as I'm following in his will and his way with what I'm doing, and I am actively obeying that call, I feel like I'm being successful. And the beauty of it is I really had no vision for this other than just obeying what he was calling me to do. I was at, 200 followers this time last year. I just expected maybe a few people in the space to find me and hopefully enjoy the music I was making. But it's been doing so well. And I'm really grateful to see that, because I'm doing my best to just obey what the Lord is pulling me into and be honest with my journey. I think I was a lot more hidden and a lot more critical, I would say, 10 years ago, where nowadays I'm doing my best to show up, to make as much high quality music as I can, and really just point people to Christ in everything that I do. And so to me, that's how I deem myself successful.
0: Yeah, that's a brilliant metric. If you're just following what God's telling you to do, whether or not you got thousands and thousands of listeners or not, I guess some of it's the fruit as well of what comes from it. And there's maybe two types of fruit. There's the fruit of what it does within you and your family and the people around you, and the fruit as well that's birthed into other people. I'm going to look at a number for you, because I happen to have Spotify open here, and I can see it says you've nearly got 200,000 monthly listeners on Spotify. So your music is having a huge reach. And yeah, I love the fact you're doing it from that place of just wanting to be obedient. It's not about the numbers, but it is about God releasing something and doing something quite special. And also, the music that you're creating can reach places that normal CCM music perhaps would never ever go. So, and I'm so grateful that you're faithfully doing it. I think it's a lot of fun, the music as well. So it's great. What's been the most challenging thing then about starting at this time? I know that time must be the critical thing, but you've got how old's your little one now?
1: Yeah, she's turning one on Friday.
0: Okay. So I would say that's a fairly demanding season still. How are you managing to balance everything? But what are the things that you go, my big challenges throughout my week are, what's your top three big challenges?
1: Oh, absolutely. Well, aside from just mom life, as you mentioned, time management is a huge one. I'm blessed. I feel like the Lord has given me a lot of opportunity to hone in on that skill this past year, because I was not in the past very good at it. But I've definitely improved, and I have to be very intentional with that. The other thing I have to fight, to be completely honest with you, I think I have undiagnosed ADHD, and that's something else that I have to deal with quite a bit. So, you know, the whole squirrel, that's my brain 90% of the time trying to stay on track. But I really make a ton of lists, and that's something else that I think is super important. My notes on my phone, it's ridiculous how many lists I have to get things done. But I really try my best to be intentional, because I do also work with a lot of professionals who are my friends, and I want to make sure that I steward their time well on whatever project that we're working on. So that time management and ADHD are probably my top two. The third one for sure is still fighting a little bit of feeling invisible, funny enough, that this has gone larger than I ever thought that it would, but be working in such a niche space. I know other artists in the scene probably feel the same way, that you sometimes do feel like you're singing or speaking to a wall. So what I do with that, it's honestly as simple as just praying every day that the Lord will use this, especially if I am being obedient and this is the direction that he wants me to go. It's going to grow in his time at his rate. It's going to reach the people that he wants it to. And so just making sure that I don't let those lies from the enemy come in, or just myself when I'm super tired late at night thinking, why on earth am I doing this? As we all probably feel with whatever we're doing with our lives. It's such a joy to do this. And I think staying in the Word, really honestly getting a ton of support from my amazing husband. He's a huge aspect of why this is all going so well. It's been such a blessing. And at the end of the day, it's most important to me that I am taking good care of my family, that I'm being honest with what I'm doing, and really making the effort to bring joy into the space and light in a music scene that has historically been pretty dark.
0: Why do you feel it's been dark? What is it about this style of music that has that background?
1: Absolutely. I know there's some science behind it. Music is so powerful, as we all know. And I think with electronic music, especially, there's something about it that's incredibly special. And I think it has to do, funny enough, even with BPM. I think they say it's either 122 or 125 BPM. It like matches with your heartbeat or something like that. There's something really special about it. But at the same time, I feel like whatever God intended to be special for us, the enemy loves to take and twist on its head. So I could see us in heaven worshiping along to this style of music. And if the enemy knows that, he's going to twist it and turn it into a disgusting thing on earth. And so I think with all the drug-ridden events and people trying to get away from their lives, the escapism, getting away into your head, it's a completely different thing than surrendering and trusting the Lord. And I think this genre of music, if you turn it back to the way it was supposed to be, you know, we're able to enjoy this music at this cadence and this BPM and give it back to God the way it was originally intended. That's just important to me, because I do think that Christian music and other genres, there are a lot of artists who have attacked country music. They've done, you know, rap even nowadays, but electronic, I feel like, is probably the smallest of the genres that hasn't been, that the surface hasn't been scratched as much as the other. So I think it's really powerful in a negative way, if you want it to be, or it can be really, really powerful in a positive way. So my goal is to flip it the other direction.
0: Yeah, that makes a lot of sense. We've got time now for your second track, which I believe is Deja Vu. Can you tell us all about Deja Vu? Why did you write it? What are you hoping to achieve with this track? What's the heart behind it?
1: Yeah, absolutely. Well, if you've seen the album cover, it's a big floating bust of the Statue of David. So the reason I chose that for my artwork, I wrote this from the perspective of David from the Bible, who we know was a man after God's own heart, but he continued to sin and mess up in a bunch of honestly ridiculous ways. And I think we can all relate. And the concept of deja vu, where, oh man, I keep going back to something I'm not supposed to. My line where it says, your love will come back round again, God is always there to catch us when we fall. And even as believers, we're not going to be perfect. But I think continuing to rely on the Lord and to never be afraid to bring those sins to Him, He'll always wash them away. So that's what Deja Vu was all about. And Hang Ten, by the way, are an incredible, incredible electronic pop group in this space. And they remixed my track Deja Vu. And this is the version that I sent over to you. They did an incredible job to bring some life into this track.

0: Cindy, thanks for all you've shared so far of your journey and the story of how God brought you back to making music that honours him in a space that's been neglected for so long by Christians. But it's great you're making inroads there, along with numbers of other people as well who are in the same space, just wanting to glorify God with great dance music. I hope that some of your story has resonated with listeners as well. And there'll be people listening who, they aren't even Christians yet. They're not even sure who this Jesus is that we're chatting about. But if you'll be happy right now to pray for listeners, that'd be great.
1: Absolutely. Well, Lord Jesus, we just pray that you meet us here in this space. I'm just so thankful for the opportunity to connect with Gordon and reach these listeners all across the world. Lord, I just pray a blessing over him and his ministry. And I pray a blessing over these listeners as well. Just meet them where they're at in their lives. Father, continue to use my music to reach others for you. And Lord, we just pray that you'll have your will and your way in our lives. We just love you and we trust you. And in your precious name we pray. Amen.
0: Amen. Amen. So you mentioned earlier you love your church. What's your church like then?
1: I do. Yes. Yeah. So I go to, I guess it's technically a mega church, a large non-denominational church in Leesburg, Virginia. And I'm actually on their worship team as well. So outside of doing Christian pop and EDM, I'm also a worship leader doing that Sunday morning style of music.
0: Okay, that's cool. So when you say mega church, that would mean different things to different people. I mean, in the UK, a big church is 122 people. So how big is a mega church?
1: Oh, sure. In the US, no, that's a good question. My guess would be maybe the mega church standard would be in the thousands here. I know we have hundreds of thousands that will watch online at our church as well. It's, man, on a given Sunday, I wouldn't be surprised if 5,000 to 6,000 people showed up across our multiple services. It's quite a few.
0: Okay. So my church had just over 1,000, I think, at Easter, which I thought was quite exciting.
1: But, oh, wow.
0: But it's certainly one of those things where when America does things on quite a big scale compared to the UK and other countries, I guess. So, okay. So you're part of the worship team. So do you, when you're in your sort of, do you have a quiet time or a noisy time or whatever it might be like, do you sing praise songs that are not EDM songs then?
1: We do. Yeah. So, no, for church, it is going to be more that worship style. So I have to think, I'm pretty sure we do elevation sort of songs and we do a lot of Phil Wickham and whatnot. So it's modernized worship, but it's your standard non-denominational style of worship that is done there. But we're really intentional at our church. And that's something else that I really appreciate because we have some fantastic talent on our worship team. But our leaders at our church are really intentional about making sure that everyone has the right heart posture as well as having the talent, because that's really what matters primarily. But both do matter. And I think it's such a wonderful thing, even when I'm not potentially leading that week, I might be the one that's in the congregation listening and worshiping along with everybody else. But just knowing the hearts of those people on stage and us all being able to worship together. We do utilize, you know, lights and other things, but it's not on such a grand scale that it's taking away from the message or that we're trying to reach people for the Lord. So it's a really special place.
0: When you're at home, in your own personal quiet times, your own worship times, what sort are you singing during those? And if you are, what sort of things are you singing?
1: On my own time, so I tend to, well, especially with my daughter, sometimes I'll even go live and do it. I'll sing quite a bit of Phil Wickham. Somebody else that I love is Jen Johnson, because I think we have a similar vocal tone, and I really love the passion behind her songwriting. So one of my favorites.
0: Just to quickly do an advert for Jen Johnson while we're here. Jen Johnson's new album, her first debut solo album called Happy. If you haven't heard it yet, make sure you go and have a look at it right away. Sorry, carry on, Sydney.
1: Yes, plug, love it. Yes, no, one of my favorites from her is Goodness of God, and it's something that I sing over my daughter, actually. I just sang it to her this morning while I was getting her ready, but outside of all the other fun genres that I do, I think it is really special to just take everything down to its most simple form without any instruments other than voice and just lifting that up to the Lord. So I do it on the stage. I also do it at home. It's really important to me and special.
0: And is it one of your primary ways of connecting with God, would you say? Because different people, some people connect with God in the Word, they read the Bible, God reveals things to them. Some people in worship, some people in nature, all sorts of different ways that God likes to speak and reveal himself. So is it during singing worship, is that one of your primary ways, would you say, of connecting with God?
1: Absolutely. Yep. So that's a huge part of my life outside of just performing is worship, even on my own time. And yes, I think being in the actual word is really important too. And sometimes I'll do them side by side. That's actually something that I really enjoy doing with my husband, who I'll plug him a little bit here because he's also a guitarist and he's a very talented musician himself. And so sometimes we'll get in the word and we have our two guitars sitting on either side of our TV. And sometimes he'll just pick up his acoustic and we'll worship together. And our daughter loves it. And we have two cats, and one of our cats loves the worship. The other cat hates it. So I'm not sure why that is, but we're a very musical house. And I think that that's really important because that is in scripture to sing unto the Lord, whether we're singers or not, that we sing unto the Lord as a major form of worship.
0: Yeah. Okay. You've mentioned your husband a couple of times. Let's find out the story of how you guys met then.
1: Oh, absolutely. Yeah. Well, my husband and I actually matched on three dating apps. It was kind of a silly story.
0: Three dating apps.
1: Three separate dating apps. Yep. We met on two of the major secular.
0: I've got to check then. The first time you met him or matched with him, did you just ignore it then? How comes it took three? This is what I've got to try and understand.
1: No, that's a good question. So no, I think at that time I was feeling ready to be a wife. And this story always makes me laugh. I downloaded three apps at once. And so we did match at the same time on all three apps. So it wasn't in a different season. Basically, he so badly wanted to meet me. He made sure that he matched with me on all three at the same time.
0: Wow.
1: So I wouldn't miss him. So I definitely did not miss him. And we ended up meeting in person. And we knew by our second date that the Lord had a plan for us. And we've been in love ever since and now have a beautiful, almost one-year-old daughter.
0: That's very cool. And also, I think, unusual. I don't think anyone else has told me before that they were on secular dating apps. So two secular dating apps. One, was it therefore a Christian faith?
1: It was. Yeah, the third one was a Christian app. And I hate to say at the time, I'm not sure if it's improved since then, but the Christian app was the worst app out of the three.
0: Oh, okay.
1: Just in terms of the
0: not necessarily the people, but the software.
1: Yeah, a little bit of both. And I also think, sadly, on the Christian app, some non-Christians were coming on trying to find people to match with. And it was a little bit strange. But anyhow, we found each other, which is all that matters. But
0: that is the positive thing. That's a good upside to this story.
1: That's the important part. Yep. And you could include your denomination and other details, which is kind of fun. But yeah, we love telling that story to people because I know it's a little bit unique.
0: Yeah, that's good. Okay. So first date, you met up on the app. You said, yes, let's go on a date. Did he take you on a date? Did he pay for everything?
1: Yeah, so he paid for everything. He was a total gentleman. We actually almost never met because I unintentionally ghosted him. Did not realize that he had sent me a message through the dating apps and I had turned off my notifications. So thank goodness I happened to check them one more time. And he had very kindly asked for my cell phone. So I did give that to him. We met for our first date.

0: So I had a feeling before I met him in person that he was going to be pretty fantastic.
1: Well, that's really nice. So when you said, I'm sorry, thanks for the ideas, but no. So he wasn't, no, because I'm going out with somebody else and my girlfriend's later. He wasn't put off.
0: No, he wasn't. And we did most of that. We ended up going to lunch instead of dinner. But I told him I'd made a commitment with my girlfriends because one of them had a birthday party coming. And he was very sweet and understanding. But ever since that, I think from the second date on, we were inseparable. So we definitely made up for the missed time.
1: Sweet. Okay. Well, that's lovely. I'm glad that worked out so well. And you said he's a musician as well. Is that he's a musician, that's his job? Or has he got a different job and he's also a musician?
0: No, so my husband is actually an analyst. He's a government contractor, but he is a musician for fun, and it's something that he is a little bit shy about. Well, we're a little bit different in personality there, but he's great at what he does.
1: In all the films and TV series I've ever watched, whenever someone says they're an analyst, they work for the CIA.
0: He is not in the CIA, I can guarantee that.
1: That's what they would say, though, isn't it? If he wasn't, if he was, I suspect he is now, because that's exactly what they have to say. He's not in the CIA. Uh-oh. Okay. So maybe you don't know. Maybe he is in the CIA. Now the conspiracy theory is growing. So, okay. But he's a gifted musician as well. So do you ever do music to him, writing music? Does he like EDM?
0: Oh, he loves it. So that's actually another huge aspect of why we came together in the first place. So, of course, as one does after a first date, you start to stalk the other person online and see what you can find on their Facebook and their Instagram and whatnot. And I had a very obscure electronic album from years ago posted on my Facebook that he also loves. And he happened to find that after our first date, and he about screamed and scared his mom and brother into thinking something was wrong, but he was thrilled that we were into the same kind of very niche electronic music. So anyhow, if I can remember correctly, I think it was The World's album by Porter Robinson that I had put on my Facebook, and he loves that album. So anyhow, we very much connected in the early days over this style of music. And so it's so funny that the Lord has led me into this space now as an artist, because I never expected that when we first met. But I think that was a big part of his plan, because the support system that I have in my husband, especially since he loves and knows this kind of music very well, has just been unmatched. But he is a part of the songwriting process as well. I primarily do all my songwriting, but I always get his thoughts and opinions. And there have been some rewrites of old secular songs of mine that I turned into faith-based songs. And he was a really helpful part in transitioning those songs into Christian songs. So he's a very, very shy but brilliant man.
1: Wow. Oh, well, thank you. And please say to him, thank you, because we're grateful for his input and the fact he's supporting you and enabling you to actually follow God's path and get this music out to the world. So I guess a few years ago, you'd have been surprised when we said, oh, we're playing your music here in the UK, but we love it. So it's great. So, okay.
0: I love that. It blows my mind. It's such a blessing.
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1: Are you targeting your music? So your music is mainly being listened to by Christians, and that's sort of who you want it for? Or are you maybe a bit more like LZ7? Now, when I spoke with him, he said he wants his EDM to go into the clubs. He wants DJs to be playing his music, which has got such Christian basis to it. But also, and he's been out on tour, totally secular artist that he's been opening up for, and yet he's there bringing the light. So what's your heart behind it? What's your hope? Is it both, maybe?
0: Yeah, absolutely. It is a little bit of both. And I am different in that way. I prayed about it a lot before I started. I think my main demographic is believers who are looking for something better to listen to. And I love pulling in non-believers as well, who are interested in listening to my music and, are still reached for the Lord. But at the same time, I think there is a space for believers who maybe are new believers too, and were in the rave scene for so long, and now they don't have something to listen to. This is creating that space for them. So that's really important to me.
1: Okay, so if right now you're thinking, I used to love a good rave, I wish there was some more music that I could get back into, but it'd still be good for me, there you go. Sydney Alexander would be a great option, and also the other people that she mentioned earlier, that you can still enjoy that vibe, but enjoying it with Jesus as well.
0: Spot on. And again, if non-believers come in and enjoy it, and I know they do, because I've received messages on that as well, like, I don't know this Jesus guy, but I love this song, and I'm just grateful that people are hearing this truth instead of listening to all the junk that's out there. I'm grateful for whoever's listening, but I do think there is space for listeners with

0: in the church to have something a little bit more fun and upbeat too.
1: Okay, is EDM music Jesus's favorite genre?
0: I think so. I don't know if everyone would agree, but I think absolutely.
1: Being a mum to a one-year-old, does that, I'm going to guess, somewhat limit your options with regards to going out playing? Do people tour with EDM? Is that such a thing, or is that impossible? I've no idea.
0: You absolutely can. So I can't share too much details now, but I do have some upcoming performances that are coming, and I'm happy to share once I have the confirmation and more details on that. But that is something that I also do a little bit differently, and it might change in the future with more children. But at the moment, I would only tour with my husband and my daughter with me, as my husband is also my manager as well. So I do require his support in that way on tour. But he will be coming with me, as will my daughter, for these shows. And the beautiful thing with it being Christian music is it's family friendly, both venues as well as the music itself. So I know that's a little bit different than what you usually see in the music industry, but me doing music isn't something that takes me away from my family. It's something that I'm obeying the Lord in, but my family is such a huge part of it. And it's such a gift and a blessing that I'm able to do that.
1: Wow. Okay. That's really exciting. Do you get feedback? Like when I've spoken to people, I like Phil Wickham, we mentioned him. He, one of the questions I'd ask is what's been some stories of people listening to your music that's really blessed you, how it's impacted them? As an EDM artist, do you get feedback that people going, oh my goodness, I was listening to your music and it did this?
0: I do. You know, it's funny. I actually get those kind of messages more regularly than I was expecting to, being in this niche of a genre. And again, I think it's because there's such not a space for this. There is a space for it. There hasn't been very much light shown on the side of the industry. A lot of times when people find me, or even some of my friends making a similar style, they get super excited because they had no idea that this kind of music existed. And I love to hear that someone hit their PR at the gym, or that they went for a run. I think someone told me recently that they did a 5K to my music, which is just incredible. I'm hoping that it's uplifting and encouraging them to push through those final steps. And others have told me that they maybe were going through a really hard day, or just finished a surgery and needed some music that was going to uplift them. And it's such a joy to me to hear those kinds of things. Because again, the fame aspect of it doesn't matter to me at all. But those personal messages that I receive, where I can tell in an intimate way how it's impacting somebody's life, means the absolute world to me. So it's really special that I see those messages.
1: Wow. Okay. If you listen to music, you like it, send her a message. Tell her how it's impacted you. Okay. So Sydney, let's talk about the Bible. You've mentioned that you think it's really important. What's your favorite Bible story and why?
0: Absolutely. So I want to say it's in John 4. I might have to look it up to make sure I'm not sharing the wrong passage. But it's with the woman at the well, the Samaritan woman at the well with Jesus. And I can understand, because that's what I like to call my favorite sassy Jesus passage, because she mentions that she's living with a man that's not her husband, and she had previous husbands. And Jesus basically says, I know. I already know. I know everything about you. And it just reminds me of that season in my life where I was being rebellious, and just knowing that the Lord had me the whole time, and he could see where I was at and the realities of where my heart was. And what really sticks out to me about that passage is his reference to him being the living water, because I, for so long, as that proverbial woman at the well, was seeking that water from elsewhere and was not receiving it. And once I really dove in and understood that Jesus is that living water, my life completely changed. So I think that that's a passage that everybody can relate to in some right, just where he met her, where she was at that well. I think it's a special passage.
1: Yeah. So for those people who maybe aren't familiar with the Bible, John is one of the books in the Bible, and it's towards the back of the Bible. It's in the New Testament, Matthew, Mark, Luke, and John, fourth book in, and John 4 got the story of the Samaritan. So if there are people listening now who maybe are able to understand exactly what you're saying, where they're looking, they're trying to find and get satisfaction in lots of different things, but they haven't yet found it in Jesus. What advice would you have for them?
0: Absolutely. Well, the biggest thing I would say is just to start in the Word, and it's going to feel a little bit unnatural and a little strange if it's not something that you've ever opened up before. But I have many a friend who didn't know Jesus and started just reading the Word of God. And it's crazy the impact that that will have on your life, even if you start with a couple verses at a time. And also really spending time with other people who know the Lord. You'll notice a difference too by people who just been touched by that and who are walking as believers. It's something that will change you in a way that you can never get back. And it's just the most wonderful thing to know that the Lord has you. And I would just pray that you really, really focus on getting into His Word, because that's the main place that I would draw people into when they're starting out.
1: Yeah. Okay. That, I've got to say, sounds like really good advice. Get along to a church. Go and find a Christian who will take you to a church. Find a church that's going to bless your socks off. Read the Bible. And also, maybe just try praying and just say, God, I don't really know how to do this, but if you're there, can you speak to me? Can you help me? Can you get involved in my life? That's a great invitational prayer for God. He won't ignore it. Okay. So, Sydney, we got time to move on to your final track right now. And it's been a joy chatting to you. Tell us, what's your last track? What's it all about?
0: Absolutely. Yeah. My last track here is called Real Again. And this was actually one of my tracks that I was unsure I was going to release, but this song is from the perspective of a person who's just been so heavily impacted by the new world of AI and how we really need to focus on the Lord and pull away from this incessant use of AI.
1: Just to check, do you ever use AI?
0: I have in some small fashion, but it's something that I really make an effort to avoid, especially as a musician. There's been some instances where I've used it for calendar help or other things, but in my prayer and just with my own personal conviction, it's something that I'm trying to be really, really careful and conscious about using.
1: So your own music's not AI generated at all?
0: No, it's not. And that's also something I'm very passionate about. I'm somebody who does not use AI in my music creation. And I do my best to work with producers and other artists who don't as well.
1: Yeah, the station I'm on, we are also wanting to avoid AI generated music and have music that is generated by real people with real hearts, with real spirits, and with connection to God. So Sydney, it's been great chatting to you. I'm so grateful for your music. I'm really looking forward to all that God's got to do in you and through you in the coming years, and looking forward to following your journey and listening to more of your music. This is your track, Real Again. God bless you, Sydney. Bye.
0: Thank you, Gordon. It

0: And that was Real Again by Sydney Alexander. What a lovely person. And I really hope that you enjoy the music. Maybe it's a genre of music you don't normally listen to, but I hope you're able just to feel the love within the music, the truth within the music, and also the fact that God can use this music to reach people that maybe the music that we normally play on this show, the stuff that is core CCM and also worship music, actually, is the normal music any more worshipful than this EDM music? It's a question that perhaps actually we all need to ponder and go, I think probably it's all just worship. So anyway, I hope you've enjoyed this episode. I'm Gordon T. You can find out about loads of other episodes at theartistinterviewpodcast.com. 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
2: Hello there, this is Mark Yellen-Brown, and you're listening to another episode of Honest to God. Today's show is entitled, The Joy of the Lord is Your Strength, from Nehemiah 8:10. The Lord had told me to write a book on the joy of the Lord is your strength. So far, I've written pages of meditations feeding on this mysterious and marvellous truth. It's free-flowing and poetic, so please let it go straight to your heart, because that's what it's written for, to open the eyes of your heart to the beauty of the truth of His joy being our strength. The joy of the Lord is your strength. Our God is joyful, a satisfied God. It was He who flung the stars into space, a deity at peace with Himself and everything He has made. This God is joyful, full of joy, and this joy is substance. This joy was the initial joy, the very first joy, the template of all true joy. And I believe this is a brimful joy, overflowing, abundant, a never-ending, an endless gush of pure, untainted joy stemming from God, who is love. And the joy of the Lord is His pleasure manifest. Manifest joy. The joy of the Lord is the pleasure of God. Pleasure fizzing. Fizzing pleasure. This joy is a warm overflow. An overflow of warmth. God's heart warmth. Our God is satisfied joy, whose delight and pleasure is brimming up into joy. The joy of perfect community. The union of perfect love that is Himself manifest as Trinity. This is a balanced union life, creating joy, the joy of pure giving, the joy of pure acceptance, the joy of ultimate honouring. This is wonderful, but how does this joy cause me to have strength? As a blood-bought child of the living God, I am invited through inheritance into this unity, as part of this beautiful, perfect dance of love and acceptance. Because when I was born again, my DNA was forever changed. My I forever changed. It's no longer I that live, but Christ lives in me, from Galatians 2:20. The joy of the Lord is my strength, because I'm a forever recipient of God's pure, love-filled joy. And as He is, so am I in this world. 1 John 4:17. As He is, so am I right now. If Jesus is your Saviour, then as He is right now, glorified, seated in heavenly places, so are you, in your new spirit. Wherever you are, happy or sad, whatever your circumstances, good or bad. It's that uncut, umbilical cord of God's power and love, forever flowing into your redeemed heart. His joy, your strength. The Father loves you as He loves the Son. John 17:23. I in them and you in me, so that they may be brought to complete unity. Then the world will know that you sent me and have loved them even as you have loved me. Jesus is in the Father and I am in Jesus. The joy of the Lord is my strength, as a river runs into the ocean. His joy flows into me. His joy forever pouring into me, strengthening me. His pleasure, delight, deep satisfaction that is directly from the perfect unity of Trinity is flowing into my heart. That's why I can stand on the promise of Philippians 4:13. I can do all things through Christ who strengthens me. Joy becomes strength as perfect love drives out fear. Knowing the pleasure that the Father, Son and Holy Spirit have towards me, unchecked, unstaunched for eternity, that is true supernatural strength that causes me to be an overcomer. And as I look into the mirror of the Word of God, I let the Holy Spirit make the Word come alive through revelation. His truth flows into my heart and renews my mind and transforms my weakness into His blood-bought strength. The strength of Christ Himself a rock-like strength, no longer earthbound strength on the vagaries of gravity, entropy, emotional instability, but imbued with the mind of Christ in my spirit and the anointing of the Holy Spirit. And I can face whatever life throws at me, armed with the armour of God and the sword of the Spirit, which is the Word of God. The joy of the Lord is my strength, and hope is my anchor, a hope totally based on my life hidden in Christ. The Lord's joy is pure substance. It is the essence of joy, the catalyst for all joy, and I believe it is woven into the fabric of everything that is eternal, eternally good and holy and right. It is unbearable to the dark spiritual, a constant raging pain to those away from the warm light or the burning fire of his love. Torment is to know deep down what you should be and to keep choosing to turn away, believing that to turn towards light is too destructive to self. But it's in dying to what was never yours in the first place where you find your true God-created self. Get connected. Be reborn. Let the life of God change your destiny. Let the lifeblood of God begin flowing as pure joy into a new born heart. The joy of the Lord, with its own seed, within the core of this joy, which is the heart of love, the heart of light, the heart of life. His joy, his delight, creates, begets laughter in heaven, and it is as pure as deity's lifeblood. The Lord's joy is an ever-constant God emotion, the joy of the other lover, the joy of forever, creating largesse. In abundance, the sun's rays radiating more and more healing warmth. The joy of the Lord is creation, teeming life, going forth, forever multiplying the DNA of love throughout the universe. All this beauty within the heart of God, causing continuous joy. The joy of the Lord is our strength as we observe, live in, stand firm with those whose minds are forever stayed on their God, whose purpose is to forever trust their God and remain in his peace. Where there is peace, time can be your friend. You can have time to gaze on the goodness of God, meditate on his word, as if you are feeding on the eternal food of heaven, which in fact it is. Matthew 4:4. Jesus answered, "It is written, man shall not live on bread alone, but on every word that comes from the mouth of God." Your strength is based on what Christ has achieved at Calvary, where now all the promises of God are yes and amen. We have all we will ever need in Christ. And to achieve the perfect plan and purpose, what God had for us before he created the universe, we need to hear him. John 10:27. My sheep hear my voice. As we learn to recognize his voice, we begin to realize this God, our Father, is not upset with us, and he truly loves us and has good things for us. The enemy, the accuser of the brethren, wants us to remain in the dark over the goodness of God. He wants us to remain in our unredeemed soulish realm, where we only respond to our carnal selves, what the world, dark infused, is constantly thrusting into our faces. Darkness is dispersed when his light floods in. In this visceral world, where moment by moment we can be so caught up with all the demands that move us physically and emotionally, it's so easy to see the spiritual as present time irrelevant. Looking after our spiritual well-being can get relegated to, I must read the word more, pray more, etc. The truth that trumps daily reality is the paradigm where our spirit resides. But we are always connected to the spiritual realm, to the heavenly realm, where we can lean into, tune into the reality of Psalm 46:10, another scripture which I put before you most weeks. Be still and know that I am God. Our spirits are not in touch with sense-wise our physical or emotional paradigms. Faith can cause the spiritual to interact with our soul and body, mostly through revelation from the Word, Romans 10:17. Faith comes by hearing, and hearing by the Word of God. Or We can receive a supernatural touch from God through encounter, through prayer, or from a direct encounter with God. The more we are aware of our identity in Christ, the more aware we are of the true nature of God, the goodness of God, and the more we can activate our new, redeemed self this side of heaven. Thus a scripture promise such as the joy of the Lord is your strength is realized as your knowledge of God grows. I've mentioned before having a direct experience of a revelation of the truth of this scripture. The strange and unnerving thing was that this was a heart encounter, a heart knowing of the truth of the Lord's joy being my strength. I was driving back from a meeting with someone whereby I was really able to encourage them. I was really happy. Suddenly my mind dwelt on that scripture, and I suddenly knew without any doubt that it was absolutely true. I suddenly felt an overwhelming joy. I felt so unbelievably happy because I was suddenly aware that God's joy was truly my strength, without any doubt whatever. Again, I need to stress that I was feeling this. I couldn't actually explain it. The result of this experience was that when I arrived home, I nearly fell out of the car, completely and most definitely drunk. I was drunk in the spirit. I tried to enter the house in reasonable order, which was physically difficult, as I felt the same way I would have felt pre-Christian, I hasten to add, if I had drunk a large quantity of alcoholic spirit. Another mysterious aspect to this experience was that I was only drunk. I wasn't mentally clear. I wasn't feeling in any way at all spiritual. I was simply very drunk. My wife and son were in the sitting room. At first I tried to keep still and behave myself, but suddenly a painting that had been on our living room wall for a few years caught my attention, and I burst out loudly, "Those colours are so bright! Wow!" I then started laughing unnaturally loudly. The game was up, and I tried to not very successfully explain myself. In retrospect, I love the extravagant and unnecessary aspect of this experience, because what was the spiritual point? I don't know, but it was a truly joyful and hangover-free experience.

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0: Welcome to Gospel Truth with Andrew Womack, a teaching ministry emphasizing God's unconditional love and grace. This special teaching on the believer's authority was recorded at a recent Gospel Truth seminar. And now, here's Andrew.
1: That's not the way that miracles happen. You go out and raise somebody from the dead and you'll have all the revival you can handle. I've seen three people raised from the dead, and I guarantee you it causes no small stir. Well, I can't do that. See, you don't understand the authority. I just read these verses to you. He says, I give you power over unclean spirits to cast them out and to heal all manner of sickness and all manner of disease. And then in verse 8, heal the sick, cleanse the lepers, raise the dead. It's just as much a command to raise the dead as it is to preach the gospel, it says right here in verse 7. It says, preach, saying, the kingdom of heaven is at hand. We usually stop with verse 7, but in the same breath that he said, preach the gospel, he says, heal the sick, cleanse the lepers, raise the dead, cast out devils. You have just as much authority to heal the sick and to cleanse the lepers and to raise the dead as you do to preach the gospel. But we don't realize it. We've been taught by religion that we are nothing and we can do nothing. And if you are going to somehow or another separate yourself from God, that would be true. But I am not separated from God. He will never leave me nor forsake me. And I am somebody in the Lord. And I do have the power of God. And I can heal the sick and raise the dead and open blind eyes. And some of you are thinking, I would never say that. Well, it won't work for you. And if you just continue to ask God to please move, you're going to die. And God loves you. I'm not mad at you and God's not mad at you. You don't have to understand what I'm talking about to go to heaven. Matter of fact, you can get there quicker if you don't understand what I'm talking about. Because you aren't going to have any power working in you because you just are sitting there emphasizing who you aren't and what your flesh is like and how you are a nobody without God instead of recognizing that you've been born again and changed.
2: That's right.
1: Amen or oh me?
2: Amen.
1: I'm telling you, brothers and sisters, we don't know who we are. We don't know what we have. We're going around as beggars pleading with God. You know, praise God for His mercy. Praise God for the mercy of God. If I was God, after going to all of this expense, sending my Son, writing this Word, sending the Holy Spirit and all of these promises that say, by His stripes you were healed, it's already done, you go heal the sick, and then people come up and go to saying, oh God, we can do nothing. Would you please heal this person? If I was God, I'd turn us all into a pile of ashes. I mean, a spirit of slap had come all over me. It's actually love. When you pray and are pleading and crying and screaming and begging with everything you've got and you hear nothing, that's love. If He was to answer us according to our foolish prayers, we'd be in big time trouble. Big time trouble. I really believe that sometimes the Lord, if He could be confused, would be confused. Like, I know I told them. It's in here someplace. I know I told them. I gave them power. You go heal the sick. Didn't I tell them that?

sin conscious. We're constantly feeling that we are unable to flow in the power of the Holy Ghost. Somebody might think, well, maybe a preacher or something can do that. But you could never do it. See, again, you don't understand the grace of God. It's not according to anybody's goodness or holiness. If you are the sorriest saint in this room, you have greater power than death, sickness, disease, poverty. You have rights and privileges, and it's not right. You don't have to sit there and let any failure on your part disqualify you. That's the reason you pray in the name of Jesus. You get it on what He did, not based on what you've done. And you know, I've struggled some to understand how we could be so dull. And you know, I don't mean this in a bad way, but I'm just trying to get my point across. But I can guarantee you, I'll preach my heart out tonight. I'll say everything I can think of to make this point. And I can guarantee you, without exception, after this service is over, somebody will come up, "Oh, I'm just dying. I can't do anything. Would you please pray for me?" Just like I haven't said a word. It happens every time. And it's frustrating. And I've wondered about God. You could draw people a picture. You could yell at them. You can grab them by the shoulders and shake them, and people just do not get it. And I've wondered about what's going on. And you know, there's two things that I can think of. One of them is traditions and doctrines of man. Matthew 7:13 makes the word of God of none effect. Most people do not let the word of God affect what they believe very much. They don't let the Bible get in the way of what they believe. They believe this because this is the way it's been forever. And this is the way it's done in church. And this is the way that my grandma did it. And it's just the way it's done. That's traditions and doctrines of man. And it just kills the power of the Word. And then a second thing over in, I think it's 2 Thessalonians. It says, because they didn't believe the truth when they had it. In the end times, God is going to send a strong delusion so that people will just be damned. In other words, there's going to come a time where His Spirit will quit dealing with people because the end times are ramping up, the Antichrist is coming, and He's just literally going to take away the revelation and the conviction of His Holy Spirit so that they wanted to do it their way. All right, you're on your own. And it's one of those two things, or possibly a combination of the two. It's either traditions and doctrines of man, or we are living so much in the end times that people are blinded to the truth, because this is just so obvious. You know, I've already used about a dozen or two dozen scriptures that are just so contrary to our religious culture today. And yet again, most people don't let this influence them very much. I know that this is totally different than anything I've ever heard, but you know what? I believe this the rest of my life. I had one woman tell me, I says, "I was born a Methodist and I'm going to die a Methodist." I said, "Lady, you have. You are dead." I'm not against Methodist. I'm not against any group. I'm just saying that, you know what? The Word of God ought to be absolute in our life. Romans chapter 3 verse 4 says, "Yea, let God be true and every man a liar." If this is what the Word says, then I don't care if grandma, grandpa, anybody has done it a different way. What does the Word say? The Word says, "You shall receive power." You now have power over all the force of the enemy. You heal the sick. You cleanse the lepers. You raise the dead. You speak to your mountain. It'll obey you. You resist the devil. He will flee from you. Not flee from God. He'll flee from you. It's God's power, but it's on the inside of you. He will flee from you. If you don't stand up and take your authority, you're going to lose the battle. And brothers and sisters, this is where most people are missing it. They believe God can do anything. He has done nothing, but maybe if I pray and hold my mouth just right, and if I'll fast, or if I'll study the Word, or if I'll do this, then He will respond to me. I'm telling you that Christianity is not what we can get God to do. It's what Jesus has already done. It's a finished work. It's accomplished. And all you got to do is find out what He's done, believe it, and then reach out and take it. You know, when I was a kid,

0: I was just 8 years old. We had a vacation Bible school in our Baptist church. And there was about 600 people in the 600 kids in this vacation Bible school. And normally, my family had our own pew right down here on the front row. I mean, we were like skunks. We came to church and sat in our own pew. And so normally I had to stay right down here on the front row, but because we were in these groups, they marched us in according to the group that we were in, and they had me on the very back row of this church. And so this guy got out, and he lifted up this $1 bill. Nowadays, kids probably wouldn't go for a $1 bill, but back, that would have been, man, that's a long time ago, do you know? Man, that's 52 years ago. 52 years ago, a dollar was worth something. And anyway, he held up this dollar bill and he said, I'll give this dollar bill to the first kid that comes up here and takes it. And instantly there was 20 or 30 kids just around him and they were all jumping and saying, I'll take it, I'll take it, I'll take it. And he just kept his arm up like this and ignored all of them. And he said, I'll give this dollar bill to the first kid that comes up here and takes it. And some more kids came up there and everybody was wondering, what's going on? Every one of them wants it. And he just kept his arm up. And finally, it hit my lightning fast mind what this guy was saying. And I got out, ran down the aisle, jumped up on the platform. And this guy had his arm up in the air. And I grabbed his arm and climbed up his side. And I reached up there and grabbed that dollar bill. And he said, all of you wanted it, but only one of you took it. And then he used that to illustrate salvation. He said, Jesus has provided salvation, but you have to take it. You can't ask for it. You know that the scripture does not teach you to ask God to save you. We use that and say, ask Jesus to come into your heart. That's not what the Bible says. 16th chapter of the book of Acts, I believe it's verse 31 or 32. The Philippian jailer said, sirs, what must I do to be saved? And Paul didn't say, well, ask Jesus to forgive your sins and come into your heart. He said, believe on the Lord Jesus and you shall be saved. You don't have to ask Jesus. Jesus has already died for your sins. He's already paid for them. You don't need to ask. Now, it's not completely wrong if by asking it's just a polite way of reaching out and taking what's already yours. But technically, the scripture doesn't say ask Jesus into your heart. It says believe on the Lord Jesus and you shall be saved.
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0: It's good to be with you again at the beginning of a new week, sharing with you keys to successful living, which God has placed in my hand through many years of personal experience and Christian ministry. My theme this week will be agreeing with God. I'll be explaining one of the basic requirements for success in life. The New Testament is, in its essence, an invitation to share fellowship with God and with the apostles. This is stated very clearly at the opening of the first epistle of John, that is 1 John chapter 1 verses 1 through 4. That which was from the beginning, which we have heard, which we have seen with our eyes, which we have looked upon, and our hands have handled concerning the word of life. And John is speaking there about the word made flesh, that's Jesus. And he goes on in verse 2, the life was manifested, and we have seen and bear witness and declare to you that eternal life which was with the Father and was manifested to us. Understand, he's speaking about Jesus. Then he goes on, that which we have seen and heard, we declare to you, that you also may have fellowship with us. And truly our fellowship is with the Father and with his Son, Jesus Christ. John is writing as one of the apostles who have brought to us in the New Testament their own personal witness and record of what they saw and experienced with Jesus. And then he adds the reason why this New Testament record has been transmitted to us by the apostles, the ultimate purpose. There in verse 3, that you also may have fellowship with us, that's the apostles, and truly our fellowship is with the Father and with his Son, Jesus Christ. So in that way, the New Testament is an invitation to all who read it to share fellowship with the apostles, and the fellowship that they have is with the Father and with the Son, Jesus Christ. So I put it this way, the New Testament is an invitation from God through the hand of the apostles to come into and enjoy the fellowship that God the Father and God the Son have together eternally. It's an invitation to enter into and enjoy the eternal fellowship of the Father and the Son. That's the end purpose why the New Testament was written. And if we don't enter into that, then we've missed the purpose for which the New Testament was given to us. And then in that connection, John adds one more purpose for his writing. In verse 4, these things we write to you, that your joy may be full. So the result of entering into this fellowship is fullness of joy. And if we stop short of the fellowship, then we do not have the fullness of joy that God wants us to have and that he's made available to us through the New Testament. So understand, the end purpose is fellowship with God. Now, one way the Bible describes this fellowship is in a phrase that's used a good many times, one way or the other, that is, walking with God. Walking together is one common form of fellowship. A matter of fact, I think a lot of people don't appreciate how much fellowship there is in walking together. My wife and I walk together regularly, almost every day. And we find that as we just walk and get into step and harmonize our thoughts, our fellowship is strengthened and deepened. And that's a little simple picture, I think, of what God wants us to have with him. He wants us to walk with him. He wants us to be brought into harmony with him. He wants our fellowship to be deepened. Now in the prophet Micah, chapter 6 and verse 8, the Lord speaks and lays down certain basic requirements for this kind of fellowship, which is called walking with God. He has showed you, O man, what is good. And what does the Lord require of you? To act justly, and to love mercy, and to walk humbly with your God. More literally, the Hebrew says, to humble yourself, to walk with God. So what are God's three requirements stated there? First of all, justice, or righteousness. Secondly, mercy. And third, humility. And God says, if we will cultivate those three aspects of character, justice or righteousness, mercy, and humility, the result will be that we'll be able to walk with God, to have fellowship with God. And then right back early on in the Old Testament, the first great saint of God, after all the sad events connected with man's fall, was Enoch. And he is singled out in the New Testament as an outstanding man of God. And this is what the book of Genesis says about Enoch in Genesis 5, 21 through 24. When Enoch had lived 65 years, he became the father of Methuselah. And after he became the father of Methuselah, Enoch walked with God 300 years and had sons and daughters. Altogether, Enoch lived 365 years. Enoch walked with God. Then he was no more because God took him away. See, the great outstanding fact about the life of Enoch, as recorded for us in Scripture, is that Enoch walked with God. And ultimately, he just disappeared. Somebody said that one day after they'd walked together for 300 years, the Lord said to Enoch, well, it's much nearer to my place than it is to yours. Why don't you come on home with me? And Enoch was no more. That's just a theory. Now, I want to take the New Testament picture of Enoch in Hebrews 11:5, the commentary. By faith, Enoch was taken from this life so that he did not experience death. He could not be found because God had taken him away. For before he was taken, he was commended as one who pleased God. How did he please God? By walking with God. How did he walk with God? By faith. So that's God's purpose. It's God's invitation to share fellowship with him, expressed in walking with him. Now, in my talks this week, I'm going to deal with one great basic requirement for walking with God, which is agreeing with God. This is stated so clearly in Amos 3, verse 3, which says this. It's a question. Can two walk together unless they are agreed? To agree means to harmonize in our ways and thoughts. So we cannot walk with God unless we learn to harmonize with God in his ways and his thoughts. However, the Bible also makes it clear that by nature, God's ways and thoughts are quite different from ours. This is stated with great clarity and emphasis in Isaiah chapter 55, verses 6 through 9, where the Lord is speaking through the prophet, and he says this, "Seek the Lord while he may be found, call on him while he is near. Let the wicked forsake his way, and the evil man his thoughts. Let him turn to the Lord, and he will have mercy on him, and to our God, for he will freely pardon." Notice that when we turn to God, it's not enough merely to turn in outward act, but what really matters is our inward ways and thoughts. That's what has to be forsaken, our own ways and our own thoughts, in order to turn to God and to relate to God and be reconciled with God. And then God goes on and tells us why. "For my thoughts are not your thoughts, neither are your ways my ways, declares the Lord. As the heavens are higher than the earth, so are my ways higher than your ways, and my thoughts than your thoughts." So God says emphatically, clearly, my thoughts are not your thoughts. My ways are not your ways. The way you think is not the way I think. Your natural ways, God says to man, are not in harmony with mine. In fact, he says there is an immeasurable gap. As the heavens are higher than the earth, that's the measurement of the gap between God's ways and God's thoughts and our ways and our thoughts. Now, we need to lay hold in this connection of one other very important fact, which is really, in a way, very simple and very obvious, but nevertheless, it needs to be stated. It's stated by God in Malachi chapter 3 and verse 6, where the Lord says, "I, the Lord, do not change." I'm sure, really, when we meditate on that, we see it's obvious. It's good that God doesn't change because he's perfect, and any change would have to be a change for the worse. But God is unchanging. He does not change. And his ways and his thoughts are not going to be modified. They're not going to be adjusted. They're not going to be altered. Well, that leaves only one option for you and me. If we want to agree with God, if we want to bring our ways and our thoughts into line with those of God, what is the only remaining logical option? It's very clear. God doesn't change. His ways and thoughts are not ours. So there's only one possibility, which is that you and I change our ways and our thoughts. That's the only way we can agree with God. It's the only way we can harmonize with God. And therefore, it's the only way that we can walk with God, because the scripture says, can two walk together unless they be agreed, unless they are in harmony with one another? So there has to be a deep, radical change of our ways and thoughts. Tomorrow, I'll explain this more fully.
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0: We're continuing our journey through the Psalms this week, Colin, as we're seeking to find out more about the character and the person of God. We've reached Psalm 105. Give thanks to the Lord. Call on his name.
1: Make known among the nations what he has done. We've been seeing this tremendous sense of praise that, of course, is there in so many of the Psalms. I want to focus today, really, on the way in which the Word of God, and these Psalms in particular, build and encourage our faith. We saw that on Friday when we were looking at Psalm 103, where David was talking to himself, to his own soul, saying, well, bless the Lord, O my soul, all that is within me, bless his holy name. And then he gave himself these five good reasons for doing it. He forgives all my sins, he heals all my diseases, he redeems my life from the pit, he crowns me with love and compassion, he grants the desires of my heart, renewing my youth like the eagles. Now, those are five pretty good reasons for praising the Lord. And you see, when you remember what he does, your faith is encouraged. So here in Psalm 105, we read in verse 3, glory in his holy name. Let the hearts of those who seek the Lord rejoice. Look to the Lord in his strength. Seek his face always. Now, it doesn't matter what your situation, you see. Don't just regard the situation. Don't complain and moan and groan about the circumstances. Look to the Lord. Then it says in verse 5, remember the wonders he has done, his miracles and the judgments he pronounced. You see, as you begin to recall the great and wonderful things that God has done and how great and mighty he is, because his works are simply an expression of who he is, then you begin to get a new perspective on your problems, on the needs, difficulties that you're encountering. And you begin to see, well, God is so much bigger than my situation. He's so much greater than my problem. He is so able, therefore, to deal with the circumstances if only I trust in him. And then we read in verse 8, he remembers his covenant forever. Now, he has covenanted with us to keep his promises, to obey his word. And, you know, he says that he will give us whatever we ask in the name of Jesus, whatever we ask. So he remembers his covenant, the word he commanded for 1,000 generations. Now, David here, the psalmist, talks about the covenant made with Abraham and Isaac and Jacob. We, of course, have a new covenant that has been established through Jesus. So the promises of the new covenant are even greater than the promises of the old covenant. And even as we recall what Jesus has done, we recall the victory of the cross, that he has overcome all the powers of darkness, that he has borne all our infirmities. He's carried borne the punishment that we deserve, that by his stripes we are healed. You see, we recall what he's done, and then we say, yes, now I can live in the good of what he has done. So you go on to verse 24, and the psalmist says, the Lord made his people very fruitful. He made them too numerous for their foes, whose hearts he turned to hate his people, to conspire against his servants. You see, he gave them victory over their enemies. Now, this is not just victory over people, but cancer might be your enemy, sickness might be your enemy, oppression might be your enemy, the deceit of others might be your enemy. Whatever it is, God is able to give you victory. They performed his miraculous signs among them, we read. He sent, and you see, this is the great thing, that God is just able to change the circumstances by speaking. And the psalmist goes back. Of course, he's looking back to the way that God delivered his people out of Egypt and in the wilderness. It says in verse 39, he spread out a cloud as a covering and a fire to give light at night. They asked and he brought them quail and satisfied them with the bread of heaven. He opened the rock and water gushed out like a river. It flowed in the desert. You see, although the circumstances of his people were so dire and desperate, God provided, God met their need. And today we don't look just to what God did there in the wilderness, but to what God has done in Christ in meeting every need. And we can therefore be full of hope and of expectation in what God will do. Because just as he remembered his holy promises under the old covenant, so he remembers every promise that he's made to us through Jesus. The big question, Julia, is this: do we believe those promises? Do we really believe that whatever we ask in the name of Jesus, he will give us? We want to believe that, but do we believe it? Do we believe that we have received whatever we ask in prayer? Do we believe with absolute assurance and certainty that we will receive what we ask for? Because, you know, faith is being sure of what we hope for and certain of what we do not see. And I think sometimes we have to admit, well, I'm not quite in that place of faith, in which case we need to say, well, Lord, forgive my unbelief and just speak your word into my heart by your Spirit to bring me to that place of faith where I am just have this absolute assurance that you are going to lead me to the victory that you have made possible through Christ.
0: Do you think it's interesting the way in which David reminds himself of God's faithfulness by remembering things that have happened in the past? That's quite a little hint for us, isn't it?
1: Yes, and of course, one of the great things about being part of the fellowship of the church is that when you are in need, you are surrounded by others who can help to keep you focused on the Lord, and your pastor and leaders should be doing that all the time so that they're not just contemplating the problem with you, but they're helping you to keep your focus on the answer to the problem. And that's great. That's wonderful.
0: So in Psalm 106, we were reminded that God's love endures forever. And this has to be a very, very important aspect of his character.
1: Yes, it does. God's faithfulness is at the heart of his whole relationship with us. You see, we can afford to trust him because he is faithful. We can trust in his word because he is faithful to keep his word. We can trust in his promises because he is faithful in fulfilling those promises. So, you know, it's great to actually just be so aware of God's faithfulness, not in theory, but in reality, his faithfulness to you, and that he will be faithful in honoring every word that you believe. So, you know, blessed, we're a blessed people. Remember me, O Lord, when you show favor to your people. Come to my aid when you save them, that I may enjoy the prosperity of your chosen ones, that I may share in the joy of your nation and join your inheritance in giving praise. You see, it's all so positive, isn't it? And even though the psalmist goes on to say, well, we've sinned as our fathers did, we've failed just as they did, yet there's always the promise that when we turn back to God, when we come back to his ways, that he is merciful to receive us, he's ready to forgive us, he's always ready to restore us, and he restores us so that we can then be blessed again. And this is the amazing thing of God. So, you know, you go on to the end of Psalm 106, verse 47, save us, O Lord our God, and gather us from the nations, that we may give thanks to your holy name and glory in your praise. Praise be to the Lord, the God of Israel, from everlasting to everlasting. Let all the people say amen. Praise the Lord. You see, I often feel that some of these psalms are what I call a praise sandwich. They begin with praise, they end with praise. In the middle, there is the outworking of the will of God. There is identification with us in our need, as there is in this psalm, but there is also the pointing towards the Lord, who is the answer to the need. Yes, God justifiably sometimes has to deal with his people in quite hard and harsh ways, but only to bring them back to the place of blessing and to faithfulness to him so that he can fulfill his promises to them.
0: I suppose Psalm 106 contrasts God's faithfulness with our unfaithfulness, really, the unfaithfulness of human beings.
1: Yeah, absolutely. You see, it doesn't matter what man does to you. God is always the same. He is always consistent. And I suppose I've had my share, like many people listening, of those that have betrayed me, those that have really failed me and let me down in all kinds of ways. But you see, God has never failed me. He's never let me down. He's never betrayed me. And this is the whole thing about relationship with God. He is absolutely, totally, utterly consistent. And that's such a foundation, really, for our faith, that He can actually cause us to be faithful and consistent too, because faithfulness is a fruit of the Holy Spirit. So by trusting in God's faithfulness, we learn how to become faithful people ourselves. And, you know, I just want to really testify that praise is so powerful, because it doesn't matter what situation you're in, praise enables you to focus on the Lord, on His majesty, on His greatness, on who He is, on His power, on His ability to enter in and transform in any situation, no matter how dire it may seem. And you know, how great is the mercy of God that even when we do mess up and foul up, even when we could point to the problems in our lives and say, well, that was my own fault, I brought it upon myself, yet still He is ready to forgive us, still He is ready to meet with us, still He is ready to restore us to the tremendous blessings that are our inheritance in Christ.
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Women of Dewsbury and the surrounding areas, the Churches Together of Dewsbury are all one family, and there is a special event to help bring us together. 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Flourish is held at Dewsbury Elim and is 10 till 12:30 a.m. No booking is required, just turn up and bring a friend of any faith or none. 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
1: I have a wonderful friend who I've known for over 10 years. Recently, our relationship was profiled in the weekend magazine of a national newspaper as part of a regular feature called The Two of Us. The article shared of the powerful gift of friendship and how it carried us through an important season of life. After the article was published, it was shared via social media and attracted a whole host of comments. One of them said, "Oh, you two are so lucky that God has blessed you." Well, when my friend read that, she laughed out loud. "Are you kidding? Lucky? Our friendship has nothing to do with luck. It was all that intense conversation." The truth is that God has blessed us. He did open the door for us to meet and even spoke to us to connect. But at the same time, our friendship has taken a lot of work. We've both invested deeply of our time, emotion, and finances. That's what all relationships need. There's no reward without the investment. If you want a friend, you need to be a friend. I'm Tanya Harris of GodConversations.com.

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1: Hi, I'm Dudley Anderson. Jehoshaphat dropped his head and gazed at the mosaic floor of his chamber. The messenger's words still ringing in his ears, a vast army is coming against you from Edom. He'd feared this for so long. Slowly raising his head, the king knew there was only one thing to do, inquire of Yahweh. O Lord, God of our fathers, we do not know what to do, but our eyes are upon you. The word of God came to him through the prophet. Do not be afraid, for the battle is not yours, but God's. While Jehoshaphat and the people of Judah were still praising God, the Lord set up ambushes against their enemy and totally annihilated it. Dear God Trekker, as you face your battles, God is calling you to not give up, but look up. Sound your praises today, for the battle is not yours, it's God's. Keep your eyes on Jesus and watch how he will deliver you. God Trekking is never looking down in the face of battle. Find out about God Trekking at godtrekker.co.uk.

0: Why do you believe in God?
1: One of my daughters was baptized, and at a baptismal service, I came with her one Sunday morning to church, and the minister was preaching, and I can't remember whether he was talking about Jesus is coming again or dying, but I know he leant across the pulpit and he said, "Are you ready?" And I was cold. I went cold, an instant panic. What do I do? What do I do? And spoke to people within the church, and eventually came to accept Jesus as my saviour, and I was baptised. And that was 25 years ago. I need God in my life, because the thought of not having God and Jesus in my life is just too horrifying to think about. I can't function. I don't always give him the reverence and the attention that he deserves, but I'm happy to say that he's always there with me, and he's always there for me, and life without him is nothing.
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2: This man sinned against God. This man sinned against his neighbor. This was one of the most wicked, vile men to ever walk this earth. And while he was in prison, he humbled himself. And you've got to be willing to humble yourself today before Almighty God. You say, well, Franklin, how do I do that? You've got to be willing to admit to the fact that you're a sinner. You've got to be willing today to turn from your sins. And you say, well, Franklin, I don't know if I can. With Christ in your heart, he will give you the power to turn from your sins. You can't do it on your own. I can't do it on my own. But with Christ in our hearts, he will give you the strength and the power to live a new life. And then by faith, to believe in Jesus Christ, God's one and only Son. Do you believe in the Lord Jesus Christ? Are you willing to trust him?
1: We're the Billy Graham Evangelistic Association. 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
1: Welcome to Everyday Moments with Joyce Meyer. How solid are your commitments? Strong enough that no matter what life threw your way, you'd stand firm in them? Or are you one to fall for anything? Well, that's the very challenge Joyce poses on today's Everyday Moment.
2: Well, most of us have probably heard the saying, if you don't stand for something, then you'll fall for anything. Well, how should we apply that in our everyday lives? Well, I believe that we must be firm, steadfast, and immovable. Our attitude needs to be, we shall not be moved. We must not be moved off of our commitments or our convictions. We don't want to be people who compromise. We want to be people who know what we believe and we stand for it. Otherwise, we will be people who fall for anything. All of us are going to stand before God and give an account of our lives. Every one of us will stand before God. God's not going to ask you about somebody else. He's not going to ask somebody else about you. He's going to ask you about you. And I don't want to stand there embarrassed saying, well, you know, I knew I shouldn't have compromised here and I knew I shouldn't have done that. You know, too often we hear people say, well, I know I shouldn't say this, but. I know I shouldn't do this, but. Well, let's start following the leadership of the Holy Spirit.
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3: 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A Put Your Feet Up and Let the World Go By moment. Then there's Just Jazz and Blues, for people who just love the creativity of jazz and the down-to-earth lyrics of the blues. I mean, what's not to like? So when can you hear these shows on Branch FM? Well, Just Jazz and Blues is on every Monday evening at 8 p.m. and Easy Does It can be heard every Sunday evening at 7:30 p.m. And with both shows lifting high the name of Jesus, including a few encouraging thoughts from yours truly, you'll be more than welcome.

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1: Most Americans tend to worship their work, to work at their play, and to play at their worship. Hi, I'm Chuck Swindoll. That statement's worth repeating. Most Americans tend to worship their work, to work at their play, and play at their worship. The old Henry Thoreau put it this way, "The laboring man has not time for a true integrity day by day. He has no time to be anything but a machine." In the words of the late William McNamara, possibly the greatest malaise in our country today is our neurotic compulsion to work. Sounds as if these guys have been comparing notes. And I wonder if there was anything in those quotes which struck a chord with you.
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Hello, I'm Martin Cooper. I'm a Christian and I believe in God. And I know by faith that Jesus is the Son of God. And that because Jesus was crucified and then rose again, I have the hope of eternal salvation. Now, because of these certain facts, I know that it's right to give praise and worship to God. 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